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2: We are so grateful to be able to sit here and play music for you. We can only do it because of your support. So I do want to thank all of you who do that and remind you that our fiscal year-end fundraiser will be starting Monday. We'll be here for 3 days, trying to round it out. And I will be here on Wednesday asking for your support. All of you who do and who listen, again, I can't thank you enough for the honor and privilege of being able to sit in this chair and play music for you. And the thing is, you know, every week I get new releases that I try to listen to and listen to all of them. And, you know, some of them you go, why? Why did they even bother? Others that go, meh. And there are some you go, okay. And there are others you go, yeah. And I got one last week that just had me so joyous. I cannot begin to tell you. And indeed, the name of the record is Joyous Noise. It's a live recording of Carla Bley with her 10-piece band back in 1984 in Hamburg. Now, Carla, what can you say? You look up iconoclast in the dictionary, you'll find Carla Bley. She did things her way. It started, for me in any event, back in, I think it was 1970 or something, when the Jazz Composers Orchestra Association, which was an organization brought together so that artists could do their own stuff and not have to depend on record companies, with a small R, let's put it that way. And Escalator Over the Hill was something very special. She, as a writer and arranger, she did most of the arranging and a lot of the writing for Charlie Hayden's Liberation Music Orchestra. I had a chance to hang with her and Steve Swallow when they were here in 2015, and the Jazz Composers Orchestra, no, not the Jazz Composers, the Liberation Music Orchestra performed a year after Charlie Hayden's death. But anyway, this record comes in, and Carla had a sense of humor. I don't normally read liner notes, but I do have to read what Steve Swallow had to say about this particular concert. He says that Carla had assembled a loyal group of somewhat disreputable players whose disparate personalities she managed to unite in the music's interest. A concert by this band seemed always about to explode were it not for the meticulous order in Carla's writing and the discipline she herself brought to the bandstand. Still, the inmates always seemed about to take control of the asylum. We'd sound like we'd been at it for a long while, had probably gotten up very early the night before to travel to Hamburg, had bonded together to survive another day on the road. This is a recording of a very good night.

The real reason I'm here is to play a new piece that I wrote especially for this occasion, but I'm not going to play that until the second set. First, you must listen to old music. The first piece that I'm going to play is very, very old. I asked what kind of music would appeal to the people of Hamburg, and this is what they told me.

0: Carla Bley and her 10-piece band, a newly released 2-CD set recorded live in Hamburg of March of 1984, appropriately named Joyful Noise, because it is. I mean, when I first heard, I put this on, it came last week, and I listened to Carla introducing the piece. I just had to laugh. It was classic Carla. La Paloma was the traditional tune that was played in Hamburg that they had to listen to if they wanted to hear her new stuff. Anyway, the 10-piece band featured Michael Mantler on the trumpet, Gary Valenti on the trombone, Vincent Chancy playing French horn with Bob Stewart on the tuba, Steve Schlegel playing the alto soprano and flute, Tony DeGrady playing the tenor and the clarinet, Carla Bley playing the organ, Ted Saunders on the piano, Steve Swallow on the bass, and Victor Lewis on the drums. John Penny with you on Jazz Fest Detroit. We're here every Saturday from 7 o'clock until 10. And several very important birthdays occurred yesterday. We've already heard from Jerry Allen, but we're going to hear from her again with the guy that she shares a birthday with. That would be Marcus Belgrave. Different ages, but the same birthday. And Marcus, you can't say enough about how important Marcus Belgrave has been to the continuance of this music in jazz, mentor with a capital M. And fortunately, the film about his life that Joan Belgrave has been putting together for some time, damn it, he could play too, is almost done. I mean, it's been shown to some private audiences and I think is ready for general release sometime soon. But we're going to listen to some music from Marcus, starting with a recording that he did with Jerry Allen. And this was recorded at the Carytown Concert Hall back in 1993. And we'll let Marcus tell you about it.
1: This is one of the first tunes that Jerry wrote for one of her main mentors, Mr. Eric Dolphy. And she sprung it on me and wrote it in concert at her graduation from Howard University. And she said, oh, Mr. Belgrave, you can do this.

On Jazz Fest Detroit, the Kirk Lightsey Quintet from a record they put out called Kirk and Marcus, as in Marcus Belden. You need to know when to take the break, guys. Anyway, Kirk and Marcus, because Marcus Belgrave is playing the trumpet on that, with Jean Toussaint playing the tenor saxophone, Santi DiBriano on the bass, and Eddie Gladden playing the drums, a tune that was called Windmill. And before that, we heard Marcus and Jerry Allen together at the Carytown Concert House. They shared the birthday yesterday, the same day, different years. Anyway, a tune that was written by Jerry that was called Dolphin Dance. All right, I've got a brand new release that I'm pretty excited about. I already played one of those, the Carla Bley release, but I also got just today Catherine Russell live at Lincoln Center. She's done a lot of great recordings, but this is the first time that she's done a live one, and it's really awesome. And one of the things that's particularly cool about it is that it includes in the band a couple of tap dancers. And we've seen some of those shows with tap dancers at the Jazz Festival. It's really a wonderful thing to see and to listen to. So we're going to hear them as we listen to Catherine do I Like Pie.

On Jazz Fest Detroit, recorded live in Paris in 1954, the Jerry Mulligan Quartet. Jerry, of course, playing the baritone saxophone, with Bob Brookmeyer on the valve trombone, Red Mitchell on bass, Frankie Zola was playing the drums, and that was Walkin' Shoes. Before that, recorded in 2024, live at Lincoln Center, it was the brand new record from Catherine Russell, a tune called I Like Pie, I Like Cake. And it featured Matt Munastiri on the guitar, Ben Patterson on the piano, Russell Hall on the bass, Domo Branch on the drums, John Eric Kelso on trumpet, John Elred on the trombone, Evan Artnes playing the saxophone, and on that tune, Michela Marino Lerman tapping. It was just one. It's a great, great record. You'll be hearing a lot of it here on Jazz Fest Detroit. John Penny with you every Saturday night from 7 o'clock until 10. Another thing to celebrate this weekend is the reopening after a remodel of the oldest jazz club in the world, that, of course, in the country. It would be Baker's Keyboard Lounge. They closed down. They've added an outdoor patio, apparently, and some other things inside. I haven't seen it yet, so I don't know. But, you know, there's jazz there, has been for so many years. And we've been playing a lot of the Oscar Peterson Trio's performance there in 1960 that was just reissued, or just issued for the first time, actually, in the last several months. But I'm going to take you to one of my favorite recordings from Baker's right now. And the thing is, on Friday and Saturday nights, Ralph Armstrong always leads a trio. And frequently, the lineup is Galen McKinney playing the drums and Gerard Gibbs playing the organ and everything else that you can play with your fingers. And Ralph is there tonight. I'm not sure who's playing with him. The thing is that the trio is there and so many people show up to jam with him. It's just, you never know, but you know it's going to be great. So what I'm going to do is take you back and listen to a tune that features Gerard. This was a private party that Ahmet Erdogan, the founder of Atlantic Records, threw at Baker's Keyboard Lounge. It's James Carter in the group with Gerard Gibbs. This is Jimmy Forrest's Soul

0: Recorded live at Baker's Keyboard Lounge back in 2006, Dennis Coffey on the guitar with Demetrius Neighbors on the keys, Galen McKinney playing the drums, and Damon Womack on the bass, a Jack McDuff tune that was called Dink's Blues. And before that, recorded in 2001 live at Baker's Keyboard Lounge. The group led by James Carter, that tune was all about Gerard Gibbs playing the organ, as they call it, synthesizers. He did all the voices and amazing things that only Gerard can do. And the other players, James, of course, playing saxophones with Johnny Griffin and David Murray, also playing tenors. Frank Jansen also playing some tenor. Larry Smith on the alto. Dwight Adams on trumpet. Ken Cox plays piano in this session. It is Ralph Armstrong on the bass. And the drummers were Leonard King and Richard Pistol Allen. We listen to Jimmy Forrest's tune called Soul Street. We are listener-supported music radio, 90.9 WRCJ in Detroit, and this is Jazz Fest Detroit.
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0: I hope you're enjoying yourself this evening, listening to the radio and doing whatever else you may be doing. We've listened so far to Jerry Allen and Marcus Belgrave, who shared birthdays yesterday. The other birthday boy from yesterday is Chick Corea. And you talk about life-changing albums, life-changing music. For me, Now He Sings, Now He Sobs from 1968 was one of those. I was just starting to do jazz radio, learning the repertoire, playing the stuff. And at that time, it was a lot of post-bop, a lot of bop, a lot of boogaloo. And this record from Chick came out, a trio record, with Roy Haynes on the drums and Miroslav Yatus was playing the bass. Chick had been playing Latin jazz. He played with Mongo Santa Maria and Willie Bobo, and he was deep into spiritual exploration at this time. And the title actually comes from the I Ching, and he would continue to explore spirituality, eventually read L. Ron Hubbard and go in that direction. But this was inspired by the I Ching, and I would lie down, actually, and put the speakers on both sides of my head. It was that long ago. And listen, and I got transported. This is Chick Corea. Now he beats the drum, now he stops.

to this day, how many decades later, that still just takes me away. Chick Corea with Roy Haynes and Miroslav Yatus from 1968. Now he sings, now he sobs. And that was Now He Beats the Drum and Now He Stops. One of the records that changed my life. And I finally got a chance to meet Chick. I've met a lot of people, but I hadn't met him. I met him in 2015 when he was here as the artist in residence for the Detroit Jazz Festival. And it was kind of a press gaggle. We were all sitting around and asking questions. And it finally came my turn. I haven't really felt, you know, tongue-tied or intimidated by meeting artists. I've met so many, you know, it's been a long career. But Chick

was pretty special. And one of the things we asked the artists to do when we do an interview with them is to give a station ID. So I handed Chick a piece of paper with, you know, the station ID on it. You're listening to 90.9 WRCJ in Detroit. So I gave it to him, and he looked at it, and his immortal words to me were, "Your handwriting is awful." And I'll take those words with me to my grave.

on Jazz Fest Detroit, Etienne Charles and the Creole Orchestra, 22 pieces. I'm still blown away by how tight and how clean this recording is. And we listen to, of course, Night Train. Featured in the rhythm section, it's Ben Williams doing the bass, with Obed Calvera on the drums, and Sullivan Hortner was playing the piano. Before that, it was Greg Handy in second line Smith, the idea being to play in second line style, the music of Jimmy Smith, which makes sense if you think about it, because the second line is all about stepping, and the organ, if you're playing the whole thing, is all about stomping out the bass. So we listened to the organ grinder swing. Kyle Kohler played the organ with Matt Chair playing the guitar, and Clark Gayton, playing the sousaphone, and Herlin Riley and Jason Marcellus in the rhythm section, and Wynton Marcellus playing the trumpet. Up next, it's McCoy Tyner with a quartet that includes Tane Watts and Christian McBride, and this year's artist in residence at the Detroit Jazz Festival, Joe Lovano. This is Walk Spirit, Talk Spirit.

On Jazz Fest Detroit, that's Joe Lovano once again with his newest configuration, the Paramount Quartet, brand new release. The quartet features Julian Lage on the guitar, Asante Santi DeBriano on the bass, and Will Calhoun on the drums. We listen to a tune called Congregation, and this group will, of course, be playing at the Detroit Jazz Festival this coming Labor Day weekend. Before that, it was Jeremy Pell. His newest is called Our Community Will Not Be Erased. We listened to a track called The March into Resilience, featuring Orrin Evans on the piano, Buster Williams on the bass, Lenny White on the drums. And we started with McCoy Tyner and a quartet that included Joe Lovano, with Tane Watson, Christian McBride, and up next, a happy song.

Anat Cohen. She's always dancing when she's playing the clarinet, even when she's sitting down. She's a joy to watch. She's been up to Detroit many times. This, the title track from her record with the Tentet, it was called Happy Song, and that's going to about wrap it up for me this evening. My name's John Penny. The program is Jazz Fest Detroit. We're here every Saturday night from 7 o'clock until 10. And hope you enjoyed the music this evening. Coming up next, Jenna Lee Ross. She'll be playing music to get me home happy and safe and swinging. Tomorrow night, Linda Yan will be in with a swing set. And then Monday, our year-end mini fun drive begins. And I think Max is in on Monday. And Linda will be back on Tuesday. And I'll be back on Wednesday night asking for your support for this listener-supportive music station. So until then, be well. Be safe, be smart, be kind, and whatever you do, keep on swinging. I'll see you later. Good night.

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Emily Remler playing Horace Silver's tune, Strollin'. What a great guitarist. We miss her. She died in 1990, just at the age of 32. With her on that tune, Hank Jones on piano, Bob Mays on bass, and Jake Hanna playing drums. You're listening to Jazz. I'm Jana Lee Ross. Get in touch anytime. 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

That's a Wayne Shorter tune called Capricorn. Pat Metheny on guitar with Larry Grenadier on bass and Bill Stewart on drums. Before that, another Wayne Shorter tune, Anna Maria. Beautiful, beautiful ballad. Bossa Nova ballad. Kenny Kirkland playing piano on that. And we heard Kenny Kirkland playing piano on the track before that from a beautiful record called Jazz and Film, produced by Terrence Blanchard. Terrence playing trumpet with Kenny Kirkland on piano, Joe Henderson on tenor sax. And that was the theme from The Subterraneans, composed by Andre Previn. I'm Janalee Ross. Thanks for listening to Jazz With Me.

Jeremy Ragsdale singing Another Day, written by Chie Imaizumi, a phenomenal Denver-based composer and arranger from her record Unfailing Kindness. Before that, Swing Low, Sweet Chariot, Cyrus Chestnut at the piano. And we began with When You're Smiling, Joe Lovano playing sax on a record led by Bill Stewart. I think it's kind of a cult favorite amongst drummers. Great record, and they like the name. Think Before You Think is the name of that album. I'm Janalee Ross. Thanks so much for listening to Jazz With Me.

Cyrus Chestnut at the piano from his 2001 release called Soul Food. The tune was Well, and in the rhythm section, Christian McBride on bass, Lewis Nash on drums, and the Gentleman of the Horns, Marcus Printup on trumpet, Wycliffe Gordon playing trombone, and James Carter on tenor. Thanks so much for listening to Jazz with me. I'm Jana Lee Ross. 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
1: 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I often try to express my feelings about music in words, but I always fall short, so I'll rely on two famous people for inspiration. Albert Einstein once wrote, "If I were not a physicist, I would probably be a musician. 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I live my daydreams in music. 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It speaks in emotions. 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

Full Tilt from the Adam Schulman Sextet. Adam on piano, Mike Olmos, trumpet, Lyle Link, alto, Patrick Wolf on tenor, John Watawa, bass, and Evan Hughes on drums. And that is from their recording called Full Tilt. Hi, how you doing? Dave Schwann here. You're listening to the great American music we call jazz. We do hope things are going well for you and yours. The late, great Richie Cole up next from his salute to the great Cannonball Adderley. In fact, the name of the CD is called Cannonball. Here's Unit 7.

a tune by bassist Sam Jones called Unit 7 from the late great Richie Cole. Two alto players here, Richie, of course, on alto, along with Kenny Blake, and on trombone, Reggie Watkins, Kevin Moore, piano, Eric Susoff, guitar, Mark Perna on bass, and Vince Taglieri on drums. That is from Richie Cole's CD called Cannonball, certainly a salute to Cannonball Adderley. And here is Cannonball himself.

The Stars Fell on Alabama. Cannonball Adderley from his recording Quintet in Chicago. The group recorded in Chicago in February of 1959. Cannonball on alto, of course, Wynton Kelly, the pianist, Paul Chambers on bass, the late great Jimmy Cobb on drums. And it is a quintet because John Coltrane joins the group on other cuts on Quintet in Chicago. As we say, this was recorded in February of 1959. In March of that year, just 1 month later, this group goes into the studio with Miles Davis to record Kind of Blue. Wynton Kelly, the pianist on Freddie Freeloader on Kind of Blue. Bill Evans, the pianist on the other cuts. But nonetheless, this quintet was with Miles Davis in the late 50s, especially on Kind of Blue. And you're listening to Jazz with Dave Schwann. Enough from me. Let's get back to some more music. Here's the Keystone Trio.

Bewitched, Bothered, and Bewildered, the Rodgers and Hart classic, done by the Keystone Trio, John Hicks, the pianist, with George Moratz on bass and Idris Muhammad on drums, from their recording called Heartbeats. We're so glad you've joined us. Thank you for your support of this great music. My name is Dave Schwann. We have a lot more music ahead. Please stay with us.

From the Gershwin songbook Jazz Variations, Dick Hyman with Nobody But You. Here's Sheila Jordan and Harvey S.

Sheila Jordan, and bassist Harvey S. The tune, the melody, of course, is Waltz for Debbie by Bill Evans. The additional lyrics, entitled Lazy Days by Bill Audie, that's from Sheila and Harvey's recording called Yesterdays on the High Note label. And you're listening to Jazz with Dave Schwein. A change of pace now from the Charles Pillow Ensemble. This recording is called Chamber Jazz, and the tune is called Bebe.

That's a tune called Bebe by the composer Ermeto Pascual, played by the Charles Pillow Ensemble, very much a chamber jazz ensemble. As a matter of fact, chamber jazz is the name of the CD. Soloing there on clarinet, Charles Pillow, Gary Versace on accordion, with additional percussion from Rogerio Boccato, a string septet, seven players here, three violins, two violas, two cellos, on chamber jazz, music from the Charles Pillow Ensemble. And you're listening to Jazz with Dave Schwann and Ileana Elias.

Ileana Elias from her recording Music for Man of La Mancha and What Does He Want of Me? Ileana at the piano with Eddie Gomez bass, Jack DeJeanette on drums. Here's Barry Harris and his trio with guitarist Ronnie Ben-Hur.

The Barry Harris Trio and guitarist Ronnie Ben-Hur with Ask Me Now. That's from their recording Backyard. Barry at the piano, Leroy Williams on drums, and Lyle Atkinson on bass. Here's Bobby Hutcherson.

0: Star Rise from Bobby Hutcherson on Vibes, George Cables the pianist, Herbie Lewis on bass, Philly Joe Jones on drums. That's from their recording called Four Seasons.
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2: Hi, I'm John Penny, host of Jazz Fest Detroit, 7 to 10 on Saturday nights here on 90.9. And while there are occasions when I need to be in two places at once and have to pre-record the program, one of my greatest joys is to sit in the chair and broadcast live from our studios at 123 Selden in the Detroit School of the Arts. To be able to do this in a city that has such a rich tradition in arts and culture is a humbling privilege. And it wasn't too long ago, sitting in the chair, when I had an epiphany moment. I was surrounded by music. In the west end of our building, Dee Dee Bridgewater was performing with Rodney Whittaker and the Carr Center's Gathering Orchestra. To the east of me, just across the alley, the Detroit Symphony was performing in Orchestra Hall on the corner of Woodward and Selden. And the music I was playing on the radio? It was recorded just across the street to the north of me, at 46 Selden. It was February 13, 1973. The venue was the storied Strata Concert Gallery, and the artists were the Charles Mingus Quintet. And to make it even cooler, it was a live broadcast. And one of the things I love most about live broadcasts is, well, sometimes stuff just happens, as it did to the host that evening, Bud Spangler.
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Denise Donatelli with Find a Heart. That is the title track to the CD of the same name, along with Denise, Jeffrey Keyser on piano, Leonardo Amuedo guitar, Carlitos del Puerto bass, and Marvin Smitty Smith on drums, and some background vocals too with Cy Smith, Yutaka Yokokura, and Walter Rodriguez, additional percussion. That is a great way to get things moving this hour. You're listening to Jazz. Hello there. My name is Dave Schwann. We're delighted you've joined us. We hope you can stay with us for a lot of great music ahead. We have drummer Jason Thiemann up next with his trio, including Ed Cherry on guitar and Kyle Kohler on the Hammond B3 organ from their recording, T-Man. Here is The Elements.

That is music by Sherman Irby called Laura's Love Song, a tribute to Sherman's wife, Laura. Sherman has done great work, of course, with the Jazz at Lincoln Center Orchestra. Here he is leading his own group, Organomics, from the recording Organ Starter. Sherman on alto sax, Saul Rubin on guitar, and Willie Jones III on drums, with great organ playing and support from Fred McFarlane. And before that, Jason Tiemann and his trio. Kyle Kohler on the Hammond B3 there, with Ed Cherry on guitar, with a tune called The Elements. That opens up Jason's CD called T-Man. Well, you're listening to Jazz with Dave Schwann, and here is Gary Burton in tribute to one of his mentors and heroes, Lionel Hampton, Midnight Sun.

Gary Burton's tribute to the great Lionel Hampton, with a tune that Hampton co-wrote with Francis Burke and Johnny Mercer, Midnight Sun. This is from the recording for Hamp, Red, Bags, and Cal. Gary paying tribute to those four great vibraphonists, of course, Lionel Hampton, also Red Norvo, Bags is Milt Jackson, and Cal is Cal Jader. So we heard Gary on vibes, also Mulgrew Miller on piano, Christian McBride on bass, and Lewis Nash on drums. A first-rate lineup for Gary Burton. You are listening to Jazz. My name is Dave Schwann. Thanks much for joining us. Stay with us. We have a lot more to come. And coming up in just a couple minutes, trombonist Matt Haviland with music by Herbie Hancock. Herbie, of course, played with Miles Davis in the 1960s. Let's hear from Miles. A quick thing called Song Number 2.

The opening cut to the album Quiet Nights from Miles Davis in collaboration with Gil Evans, and a tune called Song Number 2. Trombonist Matt Haviland is up next. He has put together quite an ensemble here with Vincent Herring on alto sax, David Kikoski on piano, Ugana Okegwo bass, and Jonathan Blake on drums for his recording called Something to Say. Here's Herbie Hancock's

Herbie Hancock's Driftin'. From Matt Haviland and Friends. Matt on trombone, Vincent Herring on alto, David Kikoski piano, Ugana Okegwo bass, and Jonathan Blake on drums from their recording Something to Say. Each of these gentlemen and players have done outstanding work with various groups. I was thinking about Vincent, though, when listening to him playing, and thinking of the live recording he did with two other great alto sax players, Bobby Watson and Gary Bartz, recorded at Smoke in New York City in tribute to Charlie Parker. The CD is called Bird at 100. That's an outstanding recording and well worth checking out. You're listening to Jazz with Dave Schwann, and let's go to the Village Vanguard for a set back in 1977 with the Great Jazz Trio. Three great musicians, of course. Hank Jones on piano, Ron Carter is on bass, and Tony Williams is on drums, playing music by someone who did some legendary performances that were fortunately recorded at the Village Vanguard, none other than John Coltrane. Here is Train's Naima.

the great jazz trio, Hank Jones piano, Ron Carter bass, Tony Williams on drums. From their recording, the great jazz trio at the Village Vanguard and Naima, music by John Coltrane. Here's music by Charlie Parker, played by Rick Germanson and his trio, Dexterity.

0: Charlie Parker's dexterity, played by Rick Germanson at the piano, his trio including Gerald Cannon on bass, and Willie Jones III on drums. Willie produced this album, by the way, the album called Turquoise Twice. And before that, a set from 1977 at the Village Vanguard with the great jazz trio, Hank Jones piano, Ron Carter bass, Tony Williams drums with Naima.
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2: Both Béla Bartók and Dmitri Shostakovich suffered from hardships imposed upon them in World War II by Adolf Hitler. Bartók's public disapproval of the Nazis forced him to leave his beloved homeland of Hungary and settle in the United States, where he languished as a composer, depressed, impoverished, and in ill health. In 1943, Serge Koussevitzky rescued him by commissioning the piece we now know as the Concerto for Orchestra. As Bartók set to work on the concerto, he heard Shostakovich's Seventh Symphony, titled The Leningrad. Composed while Leningrad was under siege by the Nazis, Shostakovich was surrounded by catastrophic starvation and loss of life. His dedication to completing the symphony stood as an example to Leningrad that its spirit could not be broken. The Leningrad received premieres in Moscow, London, and New York, and was heralded worldwide as an example of man's triumph over tyranny. But when Bartók listened, he was unimpressed. The Leningrad begins with a trite little melody favored by Hitler and written by Franz Lehár. Bartók did not know that Shostakovich used it to illustrate the invasion of Leningrad and, in a subtle yet wily manner, lampoon Hitler while evading censorship. Bartók thought the Lehár melody was beneath the artistry of Shostakovich. Showing his contempt, he inserted it as a jeering, raucous interruption of a lovely folk melody in the concerto's fourth movement. Was Bartók satirizing Hitler or Franz Lehár? Was he jealous of Shostakovich's success? Those questions continue to be debated, but it's undebatable that in these two masterpieces, music has triumphed over the forces of evil. At WRCJ, we pride ourselves on presenting masterworks, whether they're classical or jazz. I'm Krista Grix, thanking you for your support.
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from May of 1964. The one and only studio encounter between tenor sax master Stan Getz and piano master Bill Evans. The tune is called Grandfather's Waltz. Along with Bill and Stan, Richard Davis on bass and Elvin Jones on drums, from a Verve release just called Stan Getz and Bill Evans. That says it all. You're listening to Jazz. I'm Dave Schwann. Hello and welcome on in. Mighty glad you've joined us. Hope you can stay with us for a lot of great music ahead. We have quite the big band for you next. The Airmen of Note, members of the United States Air Force Band. Colonel Don Schofield is the commander. This release, part of the 2020 Jazz Heritage Series, has some outstanding guest artists, Christian McBride, Randy Brecker, and we're going to hear trombonist John Fedchuk on this cut. It's a tune by Cedar Walton. Here is John Fedchuk with the Airmen of Note and Ojos de Rojo.

Airmen of note. Yes, indeed, members of the United States Air Force Band from their recording the 2020 Jazz Heritage Series. Colonel Don Schofield is the commander, and we heard a guest artist, trombonist John Fedchuk, with Cedar Walton's Ojos de Rojo. We also heard Master Sergeant Ben Patterson soloing on trombone, Technical Sergeant Chris Ziemba on piano, Master Sergeant Doug Morgan baritone sax, and Master Sergeant David McDonald on drums. You're listening to Jazz with Dave Schwann, another big band selection for you here, the Pete McGinnis Jazz Orchestra. From their recording Along for the Ride, we'll hear Pete on vocals on You Must Believe in Spring.

the Pete McGinnis Jazz Orchestra. Pete out front on vocals, and he arranged the tune. The tune being You Must Believe in Spring. Pete McGinnis and his orchestra. We also heard Mike Holober soloing on piano, all together on the album called Along for the Ride. We're glad you're along for the ride. My name's Dave Schwann. You're listening to the great American music we call jazz, and saxophonist Bob Shepard.

The Fine Line. That is the title cut to the CD of the same name from Bob Shepard, who we heard on sax, John Beasley here on piano, with Jasper Sompson on bass, Kendrick Scott on drums, additional percussion from Aaron Safferty, and on wordless vocals, Maria Puja Lareo. More of the great American music we call jazz coming up. We hope you can stay with us for it. My name's Dave Schwann. Thank you for joining us. Stay tuned if you can, please, because we've got a cut from Kinda Blue coming up, Miles Davis's quintessential album from 1959. First, though, here's a drummer that played with Miles during his career, Al Foster and Brandon.

Al Foster's music in memory of his son Brandon from Inspirations and Dedications, Al on drums, Adam Birnbaum piano. Here is Miles from Kind of Blue and All Blues.

Needless to say, Miles Davis and All Blues, of course, from Kind of Blue, from March of 1959, something that will always sound good, with Miles on his distinctive muted trumpet, also Cannonball Adderley on alto sax, John Coltrane, tenor, Bill Evans on piano, Paul Chambers bass, and Jimmy Cobb on drums. You're listening to Jazz with Dave Schwann and saxophonist Jimmy Green. While looking up.

While Looking Up, music by Jimmy Green. While Looking Up is also the title of the CD here. Jimmy on sax with Aaron Goldberg on piano. Laga Lund guitar, Ruben Rogers on bass, and Kendrick Scott on drums. You're listening to Jazz with Dave Schwann, and Stan Getz here with a very special group of people. Kenny Barron on piano, George Moratz on bass, and Victor Lewis on drums. They got together in Hollywood to make some recordings in March of 1989, but did not see the light of day until 2003, when they all came out on a recording called Bosses and Ballads, The Lost Sessions. Kenny Barron contributed a number of tunes to this release. Here is one of them, Feijoada.

0: Kenny Barron's tune, Fehoava. We heard Kenny there on piano. George Moratz on bass, Victor Lewis on drums. Rounding out the quartet, the great Stan Getz on tenor sax. From recordings done in March of 1989, but not released until 2003, under the title Bosses and Ballads, The Lost Sessions.
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2: On January 23, 1943, New York City was abuzz with excitement about an ambitious new work by Duke Ellington, Black, Brown, and Beige, premiering that night at Carnegie Hall. Celebrities like Eleanor Roosevelt, Langston Hughes, Frank Sinatra, and Leopold Stokowski packed the hall, witnesses to a complex 45-minute symphonic work about the African story in America, from the treacherous journey of the slave trade through the bravery and resilience of those slaves to the current struggle of their descendants to achieve racial equality. Despite its auspicious beginning, critics panned the work. Classical critics claimed it lacked form. Jazz critics cited Ellington for abandoning dance music. In his characteristic understated style, Duke responded, "I guess they didn't dig it." No doubt, Black, Brown, and Beige was ahead of its time. In 1943, it took courage to use the Carnegie Hall platform to tell the story of Black American history. But incorporating both jazz and classical genres in the work was also an act of sheer genius. Ellington stood alone in using music to resonate with both classical, jazz, Black, and white audiences. He played the long game, believing that the quality of his music would speak volumes about racial justice for generations to come. Despite his pride of Black, Brown, and Beige as a deeply personal work, Ellington abandoned it following the Carnegie Hall concert. 75 years later, Wynton Marsalis and the Jazz at Lincoln Center Orchestra redeemed Black, Brown, and Beige and released a definitive recording, introducing a new generation of listeners to the genius and resilience of Duke Ellington. At WRCJ, we pride ourselves on presenting diverse voices in American music. 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

That's Ray Vega's take on the Dizzy Gillespie classic tune, Burke's Works. It's from Ray's CD called Bopperation, and we heard Ray on trumpet and agogo bells, Roger Byam on tenor sax, Igor Atalita, piano, also on keyboards, Nick Phillips, Bernie Mignoso, bass, Vince Cherico on drums, and Wilson Chembo Corniel, additional percussion. That's a good way to get things started this hour. Hello, Dave Schwann here. You're listening to the great American music we call jazz, and as always, we thank you. A privilege and a pleasure to have you with us and to bring you this great music. Just like this, Jason Tiemann with his terrific trio. Ed Cherry on guitar, Kyle Kohler on the Hammond B3, and Jason on drums. From their recording, T-Man, here is Tizzle's Blues.

This trio is just so good. Jason Tiemann on drums, Ed Cherry on guitar, and Kyle Kohler all over the Hammond B3 organ for a tune by Jason called Tizzle's Blues. This is off Jason's CD called T-Man. And you may have picked up on a rather familiar blues standard in Kyle Kohler's solo there. I heard some phrases from the classic Milt Jackson tune SKJ, which is also a blues. Here is SKJ, done by the Uptown Jazz Tentet.

Bill Jackson's SKJ, a la Count Basie, you might say. A Basie-like arrangement done by the trombonist we heard soloing on SKJ. James Burton III, a member and co-leader of the Uptown Jazz Tentet. That's from their CD, What's Next? We also heard Clovis Nicholas on bass, Adam Birnbaum piano, Aaron Kimmel on drums, and James Burton III soloing on trombone for Milt Jackson's SKJ. You're listening to Jazz with Dave Schwann. Thanks again for joining us. Here's a quartet led by alto saxophonist P.J. Perry from a set done at the Yardbird Suite in Edmonton, Alberta in May of 2017. A beautiful tune here by John Hicks. It's called After the Morning.

wonderful piece of music by pianist John Hicks called After the Morning. We heard it done there by the P.J. Perry Quartet with P.J. on alto sax, John Mayer piano, Steve Wallace on bass, and Quincy Davis on drums. That's from the recording called Alto Gusto and from a set done at the Yardbird Suite in Edmonton, Alberta in May of 2017. We have a lot more jazz to come. Hope you can stay with us for it. Dave Schwann here. Thank you for joining us.

Jamboree from the Count Basie Orchestra. Okay, after hearing P.J. Perry and his quartet in Edmonton, Alberta, let's go to New York City to hear Harold Mayburn at Smoke. This was recorded in January of 2018 at Smoke, about a year and a half before Harold passed away. Now out on a CD called Mayburn Plays Mayburn, here is something Harold wrote in tribute to the great Lee Morgan. It's called Edward Lee.

0: about that. Thank you. That was a composition written and dedicated to one of the most brilliant trumpet players that ever lived. He was very smart on the bandstand. He was smart off the bandstand. It's unfortunate that he left us so soon. I'm talking about the late, great Lee Morgan. That was entitled Edward Lee.
1: And there is a man who would know all about Lee Morgan, Harold Mayburn. He wrote the tune, Edward Lee, and we heard Harold performing that at Smoke, the supper club at New York City, from sets done in January of 2018. An utterly outstanding group here, Vincent Herring on alto, Eric Alexander on tenor, John Weber bass, Joe Farnsworth on drums. Trombonist Steve Davis joins this group on several cuts, and of course, Harold Mayburn at the piano. You're listening to Jazz with Dave Schwann. Here is Rick Germanson at the piano, with Gerald Cannon on bass, Willie Jones III on drums, from their recording Turquoise Twice and Angel Eyes.

Angel Eyes from Rick Germanson and his trio, Gerald Cannon on bass, Willie Jones III on drums, Rick at the piano from their recording, Turquoise Twice. If you liked that rendition of Angel Eyes, you will love their rendition of Very Early by Bill Evans and a gorgeous thing by Rick called Anne Elizabeth that's included on this recording. Also music by Charlie Parker, Dexterity, and other things that Rick wrote. All terrific from Rick Germanson and his trio. You're listening to Jazz with Dave Schwann. Let's get back to the blues. We heard some great blues earlier in the hour from the Uptown Jazz Tentet, also from Jason Tiemann and his trio. Let's hear from Tim Warfield from his recording Jazzland. This is a wonderful thing by Lou Donaldson based on the blues called none other than Hipty Hop.

0: Music from a man who loves to play, known as Sweet Papa, talking about Lou Donaldson, who always brought so much fun into his performances. That's Lou's tune called Hipty Hop, and it was done by Tim Warfield and his quintet on the recording Jazzland. Tim on sax, Terrell Stafford trumpet, Pat Bianchi on the Hammond B3, Byron Landham on drums, and Daniel Sedonik percussion. And before that, we heard from Rick Germanson and his trio, Gerald Cannon on bass, Willie Jones III on drums, with a beautiful rendition of the beautiful tune called Angel Eyes, and that's from Rick's CD called Turquoise Twice.
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2: The Academy Award-winning film The Green Book highlights the prejudices that Don Shirley faced as a black classical musician. Like Don Shirley, the late Dorothy Donegan also faced discrimination as an African American, but she had the added burden of overcoming prejudice as a woman in a man's field. Born in 1922, Donegan began piano lessons at the age of 8, and by 14 was playing in bars in Chicago's South Side for a dollar a night. At 19, she became the first African American to solo at Chicago's Orchestra Hall, playing everything from Grieg and Rachmaninoff to jazz. The reviews brought her to the attention of Art Tatum, who became her mentor. Tatum once said that Dorothy Donegan was the only woman who could make him practice. When performing, Donegan had fun. She was an entertainer, bawdy, vivacious, and flamboyant. Although she had a cult following, it was her flamboyance that prevented critics from recognizing her as a serious musician. Not until the age of 68, when The New Yorker did an extensive profile on her, did her artistry gain traction, and she found steady employment on the concert stage. Donegan credited her classical music training for her formidable skills. "There are other female jazz pianists," she once said, "but none of them have much of a left hand. I think it's because they didn't study classical music." She was notoriously supple as an improviser, weaving in and out between keys and styles. She explained, "Maybe somebody calls out, 'Play Melancholy Baby.' Okay, I have fun and play it like a Bach fugue." At WRCJ, we pride ourselves on presenting masterworks, whether they're classical or jazz. I'm Krista Grix, thanking you for your support.
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the very straight-ahead tune known as Big Dipper by Thad Jones, played by someone who's admired that tune for many years, drummer Jeff Hamilton and his trio. It's from their recording called Catch Me If You Can. Good to catch them. Jeff on drums, Tamir Handelman on piano, and on bass, John Hamar. Hello and welcome on in. Dave Schwann here. You're listening to Jazz, and we thank you so much for joining us. A very special group up next, celebrating its 70th anniversary on this recording, talking about the Airmen of Note, part of the United States Air Force Band. This is from the 2020 Jazz Heritage Series recordings featuring some outstanding guest artists. Here's one of them, Christian McBride, and the Airmen of Note with Christian's tune, The Shade of the Cedar Tree.

Yep, that cooks right along. Of course, the piece itself cooks right along, no matter who is playing it. The piece is called The Shade of the Cedar Tree, Christian McBride's music. Christian McBride on bass here with the Airmen of Note, members of the United States Air Force Band, Colonel Don Schofield, commander and conductor. It's from the recording, the 2020 Jazz Heritage Series, featuring the ensemble's 70th anniversary, and along with Christian McBride, Master Sergeant Luke Brandon on trumpet, Master Sergeant Grant Langford on tenor sax, and Master Sergeant Jeff Reeser guitar on Christian McBride's The Shade, The Cedar Tree. You're listening to Jazz with Dave Schwann. Here's another ensemble, a very interesting blend of instruments as well, the Charles Pillow Ensemble, from their recording Chamber Jazz, and a tune not often heard by Thelonious Monk. It's called Oscar Tea.

Music by Thelonious Monk in an arrangement capturing the essence of Monk, if you will. The piece is called Oska T, O-S-K-A-T, and we heard the Charles Pillow Ensemble from their recording Chamber Jazz, obviously a string ensemble there. And soloing, we heard Alan Ferber on trombone and Scott Wentholt on trumpet. You're listening to Jazz with Dave Schwann. And up next, Kenny Barron from his recording Images, or Image. Stefan Harris is the vibraphonist in this group. And here is a piece by Stefan, The Lost Ones.

Music by vibraphonist Stefan Harris, who we heard as part of the Kenny Barron Quintet in that recording. The tune is called The Lost Ones. One of the masters leading the quintet, Kenny Barron at the piano, Ann Drummond, beautiful flute playing from Ann Drummond, and also Kiyoshi Kitagawa on bass, Kim Thompson on drums. We have a lot more jazz to come. Thanks again for joining us. Please stay with us. In just a couple minutes, saxophonist Corey Weeds and the Little Big Band from their recording Explosion. That coming up in just a second. First, here is drummer Chico Hamilton.

Going all the way back to 1962 for that one, drummer Chico Hamilton from his recording Transfusion and Stella by Starlight, along with Chico on drums, Gabor Szabo guitar, Albert Stinson on bass. Corey Weeds is up next with his Little Big Band, conducted by Jill Townsend. Quite often we hear Corey playing an alto sax. Here he's playing tenor on a Hank Mobley classic tune, East of the Village.

Hank Mobley's East of the Village, played there by Corey Weeds and the Little Big Band from their recording Explosion, Jill Townsend conducting the band. We heard Corey on tenor sax and soloing on trumpet, Joe Mondurelli. You're listening to Jazz with Dave Schwann and pianist Isaiah J. Thompson and the music of Buddy Montgomery, 1,000 Rainbows.

Isaiah J. Thompson and the music of Buddy Montgomery, 1,000 Rainbows. With Isaiah J. Thompson on piano, we heard Philip Norris on bass and Willie Jones III on drums, a CD dedicated to the music of Buddy Montgomery. Here's the music of Neil Hefti, played by the Verve Jazz Ensemble Trio.

Little Darlin', Neil Hefti's tune, very much associated, of course, with the Count Basie Orchestra, played here by the VJE Trio, the trio that is part of the Verve Jazz Ensemble. Josh Feldstein on drums, Steve Einerson piano, and Elias Bailey on bass. That's from their recording called Connect the Dots. Well, we heard music by Hank Mobley a little while ago, played by Corey Weeds and the Little Big Band. Let's hear some classic Hank Mobley from his classic Blue Note album, Soul Station. This I Dig of You.

0: This I Dig of You. You can't help but dig that. Hank Mobley's tune from his classic Blue Note album, Soul Station. Love this lineup here. Hank Mobley on tenor sax, Wynton Kelly on piano, Paul Chambers on bass, and Art Blakey on drums.
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0: Beethoven's Grand Fugue, one of the most astonishing pieces of music ever written, premiered to scathing reviews in March 1826, just 1 year before the composer's death. "Incomprehensible, like Chinese," said one reviewer. "An indecipherable, uncorrected horror," said composer and violinist Louis Spohr. Beethoven's publisher was so concerned, he asked that Beethoven write a different finale to his string quartet. Surprisingly, the notoriously stubborn composer agreed. Perhaps even Beethoven knew, on some level, that this enigmatic masterpiece was ahead of its time. In fact, the Grand Fugue was so far ahead of its time that it would take another 100 years before it was played with any regularity. None other than Igor Stravinsky claimed that it is an absolutely contemporary piece of music that will be contemporary forever. Indeed, some analysts see it as the forerunner of atonality and foreshadowing the 12-tone system of Arnold Schoenberg. Remarkably, the Grand Fugue looks forward and backward to the music of J.S. Bach. This is Beethoven's answer to Bach's magnum opus, The Art of Fugue. But Beethoven ups the ante, infusing Baroque counterpoint with fiendishly difficult rhythms, startling harmony and mammoth proportions, unleashing his full passion and fury, and leaving the listener breathless in its wake. The Grand Fugue, a testament to the indefatigable spirit and immortal genius of Beethoven, stands alone, unrivaled for nearly 200 years. At WRCJ, we pride ourselves on presenting masterworks, whether they're classical or jazz. I'm Krista Griggs, thanking you for your support.
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A Thousand Years. Pat Metheny wrote the tune, and it's on a great record released in 1998 called Like Minds. And what a great mind trust on this record. Gary Burton on vibes, Chick Corea on piano, Roy Haynes on drums, Dave Holland on bass, and Pat Metheny playing guitar. Thanks so much for listening to Jazz with me. I'm Jana Lee Ross. And you can get in touch anytime and let us know what you love about jazz. 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

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Yes, woman, sweet talk, and give you the big eye. But when the sweet talking is done, a woman's a two-faced, a worrisome thing to leave you singing the blues in the night.

from Natchez to Mobile, from Memphis to St. Joe, wherever the four winds blow. Yes, I've been to big towns, owing me some big talk. But there's one thing I know: a woman's a two-faced.

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Yeah, dug them all and heard me some big talk, too. But there's one thing I

1964 at the Cafe Agogo in Greenwich Village, a great night of beatnik jazz. Stan Getz playing Summertime. Very young Gary Burton with him on vibes. Joe Hunt on drums. And Chuck Israel on bass. Before that, the Clayton Hamilton Jazz Orchestra playing Duke Ellington's Prelude to a Kiss. And we kicked off the set with a track from a Total Desert Island record for me. Louis Armstrong meets Oscar Peterson. Blues in the Night. My mama done told me. I'm Jana Lee Ross. Thanks so much for listening to Jazz with me. Here's some music from a 1990 film called Tune In Tomorrow, set in a radio station in New Orleans in the 1950s. It starred Peter Falk and Barbara Hershey and Keanu Reeves and featured music composed by Wynton Marsalis.

It's called Don't Run From Fun, music from the 1990 film. Tune in tomorrow. Wynton Marsalis leading that all-star ensemble, including Wycliffe Gordon and Reginald Veal. 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

Imagine it's 2 or 3 in the morning. The aroma of fried chicken and mustard greens. You know, all the guys have gathered around from their regular gigs, but there's always something left for a jam session. I thought about it and I said, Richard, I want to record at home. Have a jam session.

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great record in every respectable trumpet player's collection. Study in Brown is the record, 1955. Clifford Brown died about a year after making this record. And Richie Powell, who played piano with him on this record, also, they died in a car crash together. Richie Powell, Clifford Brown on tenor, Harold Land, George Morrow on bass, Max Roach on drums. The tune Sandu. Before that, Blues for Sarge. Shirley Horn telling it like it is from the piano. And she says the main ingredient is the music. That's the name of that record, the main ingredient. And we started with a minor blues from Peter Bernstein playing guitar. His tune Means and Ends. I'm Jana Lee Ross. Thanks for listening to Jazz with Me. I need more Shirley Horn. We all need more Shirley Horn in our lives. God rest her sweet soul. From the main ingredient, this is Shirley telling us the meaning of the blues.

0: It must have been Moonglow, and that must have been Bucky Pizzarelli and Howard Alden playing those twin guitars. And before that, Madame Shirley Horn at the piano telling us the meaning of the blues. I'm Janie Lee Ross. Thanks for listening to Jazz with me. 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
2: The year was 1808. From the ashes of the French Revolution emerged Napoleon Bonaparte, determined to conquer Europe. In that tumultuous environment, Beethoven premiered his Fifth Symphony, giving the world four notes that changed the course of music history. Short, short, short, long. Every single note in this masterwork derives in some way from that first rhythmic pattern. For example, the transition at the end of the third movement to the fourth is considered one of the most brilliantly written by any composer ever. The rhythmic pattern is first stated in the strings and quietly travels throughout the orchestra, ending with the timpani, playing it again and again, over and over, until we reach the triumphant theme of the fourth movement.

0: Beethoven's Fifth has been described as Beethoven shaking his fists at the heavens. But ultimately, the heavens open with the glorious theme of the fourth movement, a moment as fresh and exciting to 21st century ears as it was to 19th century audiences. Napoleon may have found his Waterloo, but Beethoven's genius is victorious forever. At WRCJ, we pride ourselves on presenting masterworks, whether they're classical or jazz. 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
2: Welcome to The Fugue, where we explore the kaleidoscope of sounds from early music to the Baroque. I'm your host and producer, Linda Carnahan. This hour, we'll go local with performances by Michigan-based musicians. We hear a Bach cantata with text inspired by the story of the Good Samaritan, plus music by the always fascinating and adventurous Elisabeth Jacquet de la Guerre. We begin with a live performance from the Absolute Music Chamber Series, recorded in March of this year at Urban Beat in Old Town Lansing. All of the performers are either faculty or alumni of Michigan State University, as well as active orchestral and chamber musicians in the region. Oboist Nermis Mieses, bassoonist Michael Croth, and harpsichordist Patrick Johnson are all on the faculty of the College of Music at MSU. Cellist David Peschlakai is an MSU alumnus and a faculty member at Hillsdale College and Kalamazoo College. Here they perform the Trio Sonata in C minor by Giovanni Platti.

from a performance in March of 2025 on the Absolute Music Chamber Series at Urban Beat in Old Town Lansing. That was a trio sonata in C minor by Giovanni Platti, performed by oboist Nermis Mieses, bassoonist Michael Croth, cellist David Peschlakai, and harpsichordist Patrick Johnson. We'll hear one more performance from that program later in the hour. Right now, it's music by Elizabeth Jacquet de la Guerre. Some of her solo keyboard music is notated in a very free and unmeasured style that makes it sound like improvisation. The slow introductory sections of this next sonata start out in a similar way. I had a look at a scan of her handwritten score available online, and the music is notated quite precisely, but the way the music is written makes it sound mysterious and like it's being improvised on the spot. This is the Chamber Sonata No. 2 in C minor by Elizabeth Jacquet de la Guerre, with Musica Fiorita, led by Daniela Dolci.

The Chamber Sonata No. 2 in C minor by Elisabeth Jacquet de la Guerre, with Daniela Dolci leading Musica Fiorita. Another piece from the live performance recorded in Old Town Lansing in March of this year. Here's a little more about the performers we heard earlier. Oboist Nermis Mieses was principal oboe of the Michigan Opera Theater for 9 years. She joined the faculty at the MSU College of Music a couple of years ago. Michael Croth is principal bassoon with the Lansing Symphony Orchestra, as well as being on the MSU College of Music faculty. David Peschlakai received his Bachelor of Music from MSU and a Master of Music from University of Michigan, and he's the principal cellist of the Jackson Symphony Orchestra. Patrick Johnson plays harpsichord here, but he's also the principal pianist with the Lansing Symphony Orchestra and a music theory professor at MSU. They're joined by flutist Richard Sherman, principal flute with the Lansing Symphony and the Jackson Symphony Orchestra, and flute professor at the MSU College of Music. Here they perform a quartet in D minor from Tafelmusik Part 2 by Georg Philipp Telemann.

A quartet in D minor from part 2 of Tafelmusik by Georg Philipp Telemann. In that live performance from March of 2025 on the Absolute Music Chamber series at Urban Beat in Old Town Lansing, we heard flutist Richard Sherman, oboist Nermis Mieses, bassoonist Michael Croth, cellist David Peschlikai, and harpsichordist Patrick Johnson. The Bach cantata we'll hear today was written for a Sunday of the church year when one of the readings was the parable of the Good Samaritan from the Gospel of Luke, and the text of the cantata is inspired by that reading. The cantata opens and closes with choruses. In between, there's a bass recitative, a soprano aria, a tenor recitative, and an alto aria. Here's a translation of the text of the first chorus. You must love God, your Lord, with your whole heart, with your whole soul, with all your strength and with your whole mind, and your neighbor as yourself. And the tenor recitative contains

means the text, "Give me the Samaritan's heart so that I can at once love my neighbor and in his sorrow feel concern for him, so that I shall not pass him by and leave him in his distress." The cantata number 77 by J.S. Bach, with soprano Dorothea Roschmann, alto Elisabeth von Magnus, tenor Jürg Dürmüller, bass Klaus Mertens, and the Amsterdam Baroque Orchestra and Chorus, led by Tone Koopman.

The Cantata No. 77, Love Thou Thy God, by J.S. Bach, with soprano Dorothea Roschmann, alto Elisabeth von Magnus, tenor Jörg Dürmüller, and bass Klaus Mertens, and the Amsterdam Baroque Orchestra and Chorus led by Toon Koopman. That rounds out this episode of The Fugue, where we explore the kaleidoscope of sounds from early music to the Baroque. The Fugue is a production of WKAR-FM, housed in the Communication Arts and Sciences Building at MSU. I'm your host and producer, Linda Kernahan. You can write to me at lindak@wkar.org. Thanks very much for listening.

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1: It's Sunday Baroque. I'm Suzanne Bona. Every year on June 14th, the United States commemorates the adoption of our flag in 1777. That was only a few years after the Baroque era in history ended. We're celebrating Flag Day on Sunday Baroque today by listening to a few of the top ensembles from across the U.S. playing music from during the lifetime of our founders.

Formed in 1980, the Baltimore Consort is a core group of musician friends with eclectic musical tastes and talents, playing not only European music from the 16th through 18th centuries, but also folk music, Scottish dances, broadside ballads, and more. Over the years, Baltimore Consort members have also been teachers and mentors to the next generation of performers.

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SundayBaroque.org is the place to look if you want more information about the music and musicians you hear on this program. 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It's SundayBaroque.org. 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In 1994, violinist Ingrid Matthews and harpsichordist Byron Shankman co-founded an early music group in the Pacific Northwest, Seattle Baroque. This is Seattle Baroque's performance of Antonio Vivaldi's Concerto, Catalog No. 563, for two oboes and violin.

Oboist Sam Dalton and Washington McLean, violinist Ingrid Matthews, and Seattle Baroque played Antonio Vivaldi's Concerto, catalog number 563. The Bach Choir of Bethlehem, Pennsylvania was founded in 1898, making it the oldest Bach choir in America. This is their performance of the Sanctus from Johann Sebastian Bach's B minor Mass.

Greg Funfeld led the Bach Choir of Bethlehem and Bach Festival Orchestra performing the Sanctus from the B minor Mass by Johann Sebastian Bach. This is Sunday Baroque.

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The Jacobs School of Music at Indiana University is a prestigious center of musical training, including the Historical Performance Institute. Baroque violin player and Indiana University faculty member Stanley Ritchie leads Bloomington Baroque playing the Concerto No. 5 by Francesco Bonporti.

Stanley Ritchie directed Bloomington Baroque, playing the fifth concerto by Francesco Buonporti. Chicago-based period instrument group Baroque Band is led by a British violinist, Gary Clark. The group calls itself the Original Tribute Band. This is their cover of the fourth overture by 18th century English composer Maurice Greene.

Violinist Gary Clark led his Chicago-based Baroque band, with harpsichordist David Schrader playing the fourth overture by English composer Maurice Green. You can look up everything you might want to know about the music, musicians, and recordings you're hearing on today's program by visiting our website, sundaybaroque.org.

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Apollo's Fire is a period instrument orchestra in Cleveland. They are led by Jeanette Sorrell, who founded the group in 1992, kind of as an act of defiance. My conversation with Jeanette Sorrell is in the podcast archive at sundaybaroque.org. Apollo.

Rest Well is a chorus from the St. John Passion by Johann Sebastian Bach. Jeanette Sorel led Apollo's Fire, the Cleveland Baroque Orchestra. Mercury Baroque is a Houston, Texas group founded in 2000 by conductor Antoine Plante and some friends. A few years later, they shortened their name to Mercury so they could broaden their repertory beyond the Baroque era. This is Mercury Baroque performing Antonio Vivaldi's Concerto for Two Violins, catalog number 522.

0: Houston-based Mercury Baroque with violinists Jonathan Godfrey and Oleg Suliga played Antonio Vivaldi's Concerto for Two Violins, Catalog 522. Sunday Baroque is produced at WSHU in Fairfield, Connecticut, and funded by the Richard P. Garmany Fund at Hartford Foundation for Public Giving, providing support to institutions that are committed to enriching lives in Connecticut, including Hartford Performs and Connecticut Choral Artists. Our production team is Julie Ferdino, Jennifer Basher, Sabrina Garone, Ann Lopez, and I'm Suzanne Bona. This is Sunday Baroque. World-renowned conductor, organist, and harpsichordist Masaaki Suzuki was born in Kobe, Japan, and after he earned his degrees in composition and organ performance from Tokyo University of Fine Arts and Music, he went on to study harpsichord and organ at the Svelink Conservatory in Amsterdam. You can hear my conversation with Masaaki Suzuki archived in the podcast section of sundaybaroque.org. And coming up on Sunday Baroque, Suzuki leads his group playing one of Johann Sebastian Bach's orchestral suites.
1: 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Hi, Peter Wharf.
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0: It's Sunday Baroque. I'm Suzanne Bona. Dance music is something many composers have been inspired to write. And in the Baroque era, dancing was considered an important social skill and a common activity. Today's playlist page at sundaybaroque.org has a link where you can actually see some Baroque era dances being demonstrated. And today's dance party includes a suite illustrating the characters of the dance, according to one French composer.

Tilman Suzzato was a 16th century instrumentalist, composer, and music publisher in Antwerp. In 1551, he published a big collection of dance music called La Danserie. These are two of those dances, a round and a basse dance, or low dance, played by Millar Brass Ensemble.

Millar Brass Ensemble is based at Northwestern University in Evanston, Illinois. They played a round and boss dance, two courtly dances from the 16th century. You can see examples of them on our website. Tilman Suzzato included the music in his 1551 collection, La Danserie. This is Sunday Baroque, supported by the Santa Fe Opera, presenting Puccini's Madama Butterfly in an outdoor amphitheater on a sprawling 150-acre campus for a unique and immersive opera experience. More at santafeopera.org. French composer Jean-Ferry Rebel got his foot in the door of the French palace by impressing King Louis XIV with his fantastic violin player. Now, the king was also a big fan of dancing, and Rebel composed a suite that combined a variety of popular dances called The Characters of the Dance.

Harmony of Nations Baroque Orchestra played the Characters of the Dance by French Baroque composer and violinist Jean-Ferry Rebel. In 1651, John Playford published The English Dancing Master, a manual for English country dances, and The Queen's Jig is one of the tunes in it.

Violinist David Douglas, lutenist Paul O'Dowd, and harpist Andrew Lawrence King played the Queen's Jig from John Playford's English Dancing Master. This is Sunday Baroque.

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King Louis XIV loved dancing, and he himself did a lot of dancing. He saw it as a form of power and control, and he'd demand that the nobility be his audience every day, which I guess you can do when you're the king. The Swiss Roman Brass Ensemble plays some of the king's noble dances by court composer Jean-Baptiste Lully, arranged for brass ensemble.

The Swiss Roman Brass Ensemble played a suite of noble dances by Jean-Baptiste Lully. Fandango is an 18th century Spanish dance form. It's a couple's courtship dance with lots of flirting and teasing. Starts out with a slow tempo and gradually gets faster. Chad and Baruch plays a Fandango by Santiago de Murcia.

Chatham Baroque played a lively Spanish folk dance called a fandango that originated in the 18th century. That fandango was written by Santiago de Murcia. Our website has more about today's music, including a demonstration of the fandango. It's at sundaybaroque.org.

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Johann Sebastian Bach's four orchestral suites are each a collection of Baroque-era dances. The fast courant, the folk dance gavotte, the lively Italian forlame, the elegant minuet, the French folk dance bourré, and passepi, which originated as a sailor's dance. Flutist Lilico Maedo performs Bach's second orchestral suite with Bach Collegium Japan.

Masaaki Suzuki directed Bach Collegium Japan with flute soloist Liliko Maedo. They played the second orchestral suite by Johann Sebastian Bach. Sunday Baroque is produced at the Richard P. Garmany Classical Music Production Suite at WSHU Public Radio in Fairfield, Connecticut by Julie Ferdino, Jennifer Basher, Sabrina Garone, Ann Lopez, and I'm Suzanne Bona. This is Sunday Baroque. James Galway mastered playing the penny whistle before moving on to flute, but throughout his long international career, the Belfast-born musician still carried his penny whistle for special occasions. He played it for the Queen, and he often played it at his concerts during the encore. Coming up on Sunday Baroque, you will hear James Galway playing a concerto on his custom-made gold flute.

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2: This is Sunday Baroque. I'm Suzanne Bona. Oh, my love is like a red, red rose that's newly sprung in June. Did those words by poet Robert Burns influence the adoption of June as National Rose Month? Could be. Today we're celebrating the fragrant symbol of love and friendship, passion and desire, beauty and elegance, with the melody that's sweetly played in tune and inspired by roses.

One of the most famous musical compositions about roses has to be the serene early 15th century Christmas carol, "There is no rose of such virtue," in which the rose symbolizes the Virgin Mary. Jeremy Summerlee leads Oxford Camerata.

A Little Taste of Christmas in June. Jeremy Summerlee led Oxford Camerata in the serene 15th century carol, There Is No Rose of Such Virtue. This is Sunday Baroque, funded by the Friends of Sunday Baroque, including the Straup family of Wilton, Connecticut. The word rosary comes from the Latin rose garden, and Heinrich Bieber wrote 15 sonatas to accompany rosary prayers. This is Heinrich Bieber's 12th rosary sonata, subtitled The Ascension. It features violinist Pavlo Besnosiuk.

violinist Pavlo Beznosiak, organist David Robleau, lutenist Paula Chateauneuf, and violone player Richard Tunnicliffe played the 12th Rosary Sonata, subtitled The Ascension, by Heinrich Bieber. Hawthorne is a member of the rose family. It's plentiful in Scotland, and when 18th-century Scottish composer James Oswald wrote his 96 airs for the seasons with flower nicknames, he called one of them Hawthorne. This is the Broadside Band.

Jeremy Barlow led the Broadside Band with violinist Richard Gwilt playing Hawthorne by James Oswald. You can visit sundaybaroque.org whenever you want to know more about the music. This is Sunday Baroque.

Sunday Baroque is funded thanks to financial support from the Friends of Sunday Baroque, whose generous contributors include the New Family Trust, in memory of Joan Cockrell New. When the world-renowned Irish flutist James Galway turned 60 back in the year 2000, he joined a growing list of people who have had a variety of rose named after them, from Frédéric Chopin to Dolly Parton. The James Galway Rose is a fragrant, climbing pink rose, and you can see a photo of it on today's playlist page at sundaybaroque.org. This is James Galway with the Württemberg Chamber Orchestra, playing a flute concerto by Johann Kvanz.

Flutist James Galway and Württemberg Chamber Orchestra played one of Johann Quandt's flute concertos. This program is funded by the Friends of Sunday Baroque, whose generous contributors include the Schilling Family Foundation, Incorporated. This is Sunday Baroque.

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In the mythological story of Venus and Adonis, whenever Venus's tears of mourning fell, white roses sprang up. The thorns were the sting of arrows shot by Cupid. The Orchestra of the Age of Enlightenment plays John Blow's musical depiction of Venus and Adonis.

The Orchestra of the Age of Enlightenment played a suite from the 1683 opera Venus and Adonis by John Blow. George Frideric Handel composed 9 German arias based on poems by Bartold Heinrich Brockes from a collection called Earthly Pleasures in God. The 9th and final aria is Flaming Rose, Earth's Adornment. This instrumental arrangement is played on 3 of Handel's favorite instruments, oboe, organ, and violin.

0: Oboist Louise Pellerin, organist Dame André Lauberge, and violinist Hélène Plouffe played an instrumental arrangement of George Frideric Handel's aria Flaming Rose, Earth's Adornment. Sunday Baroque is produced at WSHU in Fairfield, Connecticut, and funded by the Richard P. Garmany Fund at Hartford Foundation for Public Giving, providing support to institutions that are committed to enriching lives in Connecticut, including Hartford Performs and Connecticut Choral Artists. Our production team is Julie Fridino, Jennifer Basher, Sabrina Garone, Anne Lopez, and I'm Suzanne Bona. This is Sunday Baroque. Icelandic pianist Víkingur Ólafsson was lucky enough to have music lessons very early in life and says that he already knew at age 5 that he wanted to be a concert pianist. Víkingur Ólafsson performs everything from Baroque to contemporary music and everything in between. Coming up on Sunday Baroque, you'll hear Víkingur Ólafsson play a French piano solo about a mythological monster.
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0: This is Sunday Baroque. I'm Suzanne Bona. Francesca Caccini was a multi-talented woman who lived from 1587 to 1640. Her father was also a respected musician, singer and composer Giulio Caccini. Francesca played the lute, she sang, she composed music, she even wrote poetry in Latin and Italian. And there were very few European women during her lifetime in the 17th century whose music had been published, and Francesca Caccini was one of them. Today you'll hear one of her songs.

On his album, Giulio Caccini and His Circle, harpsichordist Joseph McCarty showcased music by the Roman singer and composer and some of his contemporaries whose lifetimes bridged the end of the Renaissance era into the beginning of the Baroque era in 1600. This is harpsichordist Joseph McCarty playing a toccata by Girolamo Frescobaldi.

He performed at the state funeral of Queen Elizabeth II and at the coronation of King Charles and Queen Camilla. And now he's played for you. Scottish harpsichordist Joseph McHardy performed the Toccata No. 10 by Girolamo Frescobaldi. This is Sunday Baroque, funded by the Friends of Sunday Baroque, including Rita Sackett, in loving memory of her husband, Mark. There's more about the Friends of Sunday Baroque at sundaybaroque.org. The mythological character Medea used her magic powers to help Jason and the Argonauts in their quest for the Golden Fleece. And when Jason betrayed her, she used witchcraft to take revenge. 17th century French church musician Marc-Antoine Charpentier wrote an opera on the story, and the Flourishing Arts Ensemble plays a suite from Charpentier's Medea.

William Christie and Lézard Florizant played a suite from Marc-Antoine Charpentier's setting of the Medea story. Also from mythology, the Cyclops, an enormous one-eyed monster. Cyclops, also the name of one of Jean-Philippe Rameau's compositions, played here by pianist Víkingur Ólafsson.

Pianist Víkingur Ólafsson played the Cyclops by Jean-Philippe Rameau. You can visit sundaybaroque.org whenever you want to know more about the music. This is Sunday Baroque.

This is Sunday Baroque, funded by the Friends of Sunday Baroque, including Lynn Walther of Lake Grove, New York. In 1965, at age 17, Latvian cellist Miša Majski made his performing debut with the Leningrad Philharmonic. He was called the Rostropovich of the future, and his career began to take off. But in 1970, he bought a black market tape recorder, and the Soviet security forces arrested him and sent him to serve 18 months in a labor camp. He left the country as soon as he was released and fortunately resumed his career. This is Miša Majski with Orpheus Chamber Orchestra, playing Antonio Vivaldi's Cello Concerto, catalog number 424.

Cellist Misha Maisky and Orpheus Chamber Orchestra played Antonio Vivaldi's Cello Concerto, catalog number 424. Francesca Caccini was a multi-talented woman who lived from 1587 to 1640. She played lute, she sang, composed, even wrote poetry in Latin and Italian. There were very few European women during her lifetime in the 17th century whose music had been published, but Francesca Caccini was one of them. Soprano Jennifer Ellis Campani sings her song, Leave Me Here Alone.

Soprano Jennifer Ellis Campani and El Mundo performed Leave Me Here Alone by Francesca Caccini. There's more about the music at SundayBaroque.org.

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Although he lived in the Baroque era, Giuseppe Valentini was what we might nowadays call a Renaissance band. He wrote poetry, he painted, he played violin, he composed. European Union Baroque Orchestra plays one of Giuseppe Valentini's concertos that features four violins.

0: Domenica Feyer, Claudia Nors, Jacek Kurzydlo, and Anna Curzon were the violinists with the European Union Baroque Orchestra playing Giuseppe Valentini's 11th Concerto. Sunday Baroque is produced at the Richard P. Garmany Classical Music Production Suite at WSHU in Fairfield, Connecticut, by Julie Fredino, Jennifer Basher, Sabrina Garone, and Anne Lopez. I'm Suzanne Bona, and this is Sunday Baroque.
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4: In the heart of the Motor City.
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4: Dave Wagner and Peter Worf. 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
1: Hello once again, I'm Dave Wagner.
2: Hi, Dave. Peter Worf with you here for another hour, if you can take it.
1: Yeah, I could take it. Yeah. I don't know. I hope our listeners can.
2: Yeah.
1: And would you like to sample this I brought in? You know, I'm trying to eat healthier here.
2: Right, we were talking about that before we came in the studio today.
1: About, you know, making sure that you get the right kind of terry.
2: Right.
1: So I'm working on this in the test laboratories. Take a taste of this, see what you think.
2: Okay. Well, it's cold.
1: It is cold.
2: It's creamy.
1: Creamy, yeah.
2: So it resembles ice cream, but I just can't quite identify the taste.
1: Well, it's cottage cheese ice cream.
2: Cottage cheese ice cream.
1: Yeah, with that, chocolate fudge swirl in it. I figure that would kind of bring the flavors all together in giant smack.
2: It's, try a little more of this.
1: Yeah.
2: It's different.
1: It is different.
2: It's different.
1: Well, trying to combine the best of both worlds. Maybe I could put a little fish oil in there, you know, kind of sweeten it up a little bit.
2: Well, you go work on that and get
1: all
2: back
1: right
2: to me.
1: Yeah, because I know we've got a show to do, so I should maybe focus on that and stay out of the kitchen here.
2: We've got your keyboard corner later on. We've got my string thing. Our new release of the month is, a brand new one with the three Bs on this show. We've got Bach, that's your keyboard corner, Boccherini, that's my string thing, and Bizet is our new release of the month, which is later in the show.
1: Hooray for Bizet.
2: Hooray for Bizet.
1: Nice.
2: So that leaves our listener request, which you can make, by the way, anytime at 313-474-1474. And here's somebody, speaking of keyboard corner, who requested some piano music.
7: Hello, I'm Glenn and I live in Garden City. Peter just played the orchestrated version of The Great Gate Kiev on his Drime Time Elixir show. He mentioned that it was originally a piano piece. I've never heard that version. I think it would be a great idea for Dr. Dave's Keyboard Corner piece this weekend. Thank you.

0: Classic recording, Byron Janis there with Final Moments, A Great Gate of Kyiv from Mussorgsky's Pictures at an Exhibition, which was our listener request for today.
1: Yeah, it's very nice. It's nice, kind of a double dip here with keyboard, because we had that request, and yet I still have something special that I'd like to share with people, too.
0: Keyboard Corner is coming up, and like you say, we're double dipping on the Keyboard Corner today. It was our listener request to open the show, Byron Janis on the piano. And don't forget, you can make your requests at 313-474-1474. Good old 313, yep. Right here in Midtown Detroit at our radio studios. We're waiting for your calls.
1: A coveted exchange. And I know now if you are here in the Detroit area, but there's so many 313 numbers that we're getting a new area code. So hang on to your 313 number, because it's going to become even more valuable.
0: I'll say 313-474-1474, our listener request line. Okay, so we started with keyboard music, but we're still going to have your planned keyboard corner in just a few minutes. And so in between our keyboard stuff, let's do the string thing today.
1: Nice, very nice.
0: My part of the show from Mr. Strings. Luigi Boccherini.
1: He wrote a lot of chamber music, didn't he?
0: Yeah, I mean, you talk about, you know, major catalogs of compositions like Joseph Haydn's symphonies, 104. I mean, this guy leaves him in the dust with his string chamber music compositions. I started counting once and got somewhere past 200 and gave up, you know. when it came to string duos, trios, quartets, quintets by Luigi Boccherini. And he wrote so many that he really started to kind of mix them up and vary the ensemble and texture, especially in the string quintets, where he starts to add guitar. How cool is that?
1: That is cool. Well, I understand he also was not only a virtuoso cellist, but a virtuoso guitarist, too.
0: That's right. So we're going to hear a bit of both in the string quintet by Luigi Boccherini.

0: string quintet, one of many by Luigi Boccherini, the cello virtuoso and guitar thrasher, guitar hero. You know, I'm sure he played like violin and viola too.
1: He writes
0: masterfully for the string quartet. You know, really one of the hearts of the classical music world. Although he really focused on string quintets, he would double up on cellos, he would sometimes double up on viola, and in this case, string quartet with guitar by Boccherini.
1: Nice we could do that right here on the radio.
0: All right, string thing to keyboard corner. You're up, Dave.
1: You know, Virgil Fox was one of the most interesting performers on the organ in the 20th century and really brought the instrument through new audiences through his heavy organ shows, where he had a traveling organ, and then he had a light show, and he performed at the Fillmore East. He was on late-night television. I mean, how many classical organists end up being on late-night television playing the music of Bach? So Virgil Fox, and I heard him here in Detroit, at Meadowbrook. He gave one of his heavy organ concerts there with a light show. I mean, this was...
0: Wow.
1: In the mid-70s. He lived between 1912 and 1980, and for many years he was at the Riverside Church in New York City. And this is a concert that they gave at Riverside, May 8th, 1979, where it all began for him as a performer, the Toccata and Fugue in D minor by Johann Sebastian Bach.

0: Virgil Fox playing the mighty Aeolian Skinner organ at Riverside Church in New York City. You know, they had their own radio station. Well, they had their own radio station.
1: At the,
0: Riverside Church.
1: At Riverside Church.
0: Was WRVR. And it was a jazz station in New York City. That's an aside. Right. Anyway, the Toccata and Fugue in D minor, Virgil Fox at the organ at the Riverside Church. And no one played quite like Virgil, that's for sure.
1: That's Dave's Keyboard Corner, a regular feature on Two of the Works with me and Dave every weekend here. We also have your listener request, 313-474-1474 is our voicemail number where you can tell us about your favorite classical recordings and we'll play them on the show. We already had the string thing, so we're 3 out of 4. That leaves our new release of the month.
0: Ooh.
1: Here's a brand new one. We've heard this ensemble on earlier shows with all Puccini orchestral music. So we take you from Italy to their all French recording.
0: Nice. What are we? You gave us a hint earlier.
1: Yeah. What's more French than Georges Bizet and a trip to Spain?
0: Nice.

0: His final composition, and, you know, I think you got to say his magnum opus, the opera, Carmen by Bizet. We heard a suite of the orchestral music.
1: It's so nice that, you know, Bizet himself arranged the first suite because he thought that Carmen was going to be forgotten. It was only after his death that Carmen became the great hit that we know today. So other composers made the second suite, but that is George's arrangement himself.
0: Probably his most memorable piece.
1: No
0: with,
1: doubt.
0: You know, tunes that they were, you know, humming and whistling when they left the theater.
1: Absolutely. Yeah. Hey.
0: And he thought it was going to bomb.
1: And initially it kind of did because it was presented as dinner theater. I mean, the story of it. I mean, it's no. I mean, you know, there's violence in this. It's scary. It's like watching, you know, opera SUV special crime victims unit.
0: I mean, it had. You know, all the classic opera stuff, you know, jealousy, rage, violence.
1: I mean, you know, it's a really tragic opera where everyone dies, including the conductor.
0: Well, there you go. And
1: you have to be committed to put Carmen on nowadays.
0: And speaking of dying, your two comics here on two of the works, Dave Wagner and me, Peter Worf, we're going to wrap up the show for today.
1: I think that it couldn't happen at a better time. I'm Dave Wagner. Thanks so much for listening.
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Now, admit it. We've all caught a soap opera at some point in our life. But what about a soap concerto? The composer himself sometimes referred to this violin concerto as a soap concerto because it was commissioned by a soap tycoon. And there was also quite a bit of drama surrounding this work as well. It was written for one violinist who wasn't happy with the first two movements and said the final movement was far too difficult. So Samuel Barber challenged himself to prove that violinist wrong, and he kept advancing on the commission. We'll hear this concerto later this hour. I'm guessing Franz Schubert was a fan of dance. Over the course of his short life, he wrote over 300 individual dances for piano, including many sets of German dances, like this one.

Yara Tal and Andreas Grothausen with two German dances from Franz Schubert. I'm Liz Lyon in for Jalene Kahn this Sunday afternoon, wishing you all the best on this hour of classical music, that soap concerto, and more about the drama surrounding it. And also, we're going to end the hour with a piece that has a name that isn't maybe quite so accurate. But this first piece also has an unusual name. It's called Gumsuckers. That was a term that was used on someone like composer Percy Grainger, who was born in the Australian state of Victoria. There's a legend that arose that people from that area used to suck on the leaves of eucalyptus or gum trees to stay cool in the summer. Grainger used that term as the title of the final movement of his In a Nutshell suite. Oh, and pay specific attention to the piccolo. It's incredibly challenging and very fast to play.

The Gumsuckers March from Percy Grainger, performed by the North Texas Wind Symphony, and it's the last movement of his In a Nutshell suite. From Australia to Argentina, we're going to go with a piece inspired by the rhythms of Argentina's Misiones region. It's made famous by being adapted for guitar, and this is Graham Anthony Devine with Misionera.

0: Graham Anthony Devine on guitar with Misionera by Fernando Bustamante. That Soap Concerto coming up in just a minute.
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0: Samuel Barber's violin concerto nearly never saw the light of day, or at least it wouldn't have if he listened to one particular violinist. It was commissioned by the father of violin prodigy Isso Briselli, and the work was meant to showcase dazzling virtuosity. But as Barber completed each work, the violinist complained, first that the music was too easy, and then that the final movement was impossible to play. He even demanded his money back. But fortunately, someone else stepped in, arranging a trial performance by students of the Curtis Institute. And the concerto? It was a success. So he kept the commission, and one of America's most beloved violin concertos was saved. Here is Hilary Hahn and the St. Paul Chamber Orchestra performing.

0: Hilary Hahn playing that piece to perfection, Samuel Barber's violin concerto. She played along with the St. Paul Chamber Orchestra.
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0: Rachmaninoff's Corelli Variations is kind of funny because Corelli didn't even write the theme, but the wildest part is that when he would play it live, Rachmaninoff used a cough meter, so if anyone in the audience coughed too much, he would literally skip entire variations on the spot. Here is Catherine Stott on the piano performing variations on a theme of Corelli.

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This is Symphony Cast from APM, American Public Media. I'm Steve Seal. We're at Portland's Arlene Schnitzer Concert Hall with the Oregon Symphony. Founded as the Portland Symphony Society in 1896, the Oregon Symphony is the sixth oldest orchestra in the entire United States and the oldest in the Western United States. Yes, an elder to both the San Francisco and Seattle symphonies. From its earliest days, when the group was funded strictly on door receipts with musicians taking home as little as a dollar per concert, to its artistic ascent in the 1980s when James DePriest, one of the nation's first leading black conductors, raised its artistic profile considerably to today with numerous commercial recordings and a Grammy nomination to its credit, the Oregon Symphony has truly arrived as a leading American orchestra. And the hall it calls home, the Arlene Schnitzer Hall, fondly dubbed the Schnitz by the locals, is an Italian Rococo Revival theater that would be the envy of the finest orchestras. For this concert, music director David Donsmeyer has assembled a huge cast of players and singers, including contralto Jasmine White, sopranos and altos from Portland State University choirs and the Oregon Repertory Singers, and the Pacific Youth Choir for one single work, the Symphony No. 3 of Gustav Mahler, a work of immense scope and profound emotion in which the composer realizes his goal to, quote, embrace everything in his music, producing an expansive hymn to the primal life force that animates every flower in the meadow, animal in the forest, and the divine love that forever unites nature and humankind. A heady ambition, but Mahler consistently proved himself just the artist for such grandiose visions, and a musical vessel perfectly suited to bring them to life in the concert hall. The Oregon Symphony is eager to share with us their mounting of the composer's monumental work, and they will just ahead. Welcome to APM's Symphony Cast. Gustav Mahler grew up in an age when all music was invariably about something, interpreted via extra-musical associations and ideas and images. There is no modern music without its underlying story, he wrote to a colleague concerning his Symphony No. 3. Such thinking was very out of fashion for much of the 20th century, when classical music's intellectual class dismissed the idea of an underlying story as sentimental or even foolish. Arturo Toscanini insisted that for him, even Beethoven's Eroica symphony was just notes, excellent notes, but nothing more. No Napoleon, no battles, no heroes. Listeners committed to such a nuts and bolts mindset recoiled from Mahler's symphonies, put off by their length and grandiosity and apparent self-indulgence. So until the mid-20th century, the general consensus was that Mahler's symphonies were oversized, dysfunctional relics. It wasn't until audiences began returning to the idea that abstract music might be, yes, about something, that Mahler's massive tapestries of ideas and moods and impulses started becoming attractive, then compelling, and then indispensable. And so Mahler's posthumous elevation from oddball to master was actually fairly swift. Mahler originally envisioned the third along a clearly defined storyline and gave each of its six movements a programmatic title. While those images and individual movement titles evolved during the work's writing and survived as far as the final autograph, he ultimately had a change of heart and removed them just before publication. It was a late-game hedge against the attitudes of the day, which likely would have sneered at what it found as such silliness. Today, however, attitudes have changed a lot, and for modern audiences, those spurned titles are welcome guides to this symphony's appreciation, which begins with the god Pan welcoming in the summer and follows with five impressionistic scenarios, each retreating progressively further from everyday reality until the last movement ends the symphony with an ecstatic ode to love itself. Mahler envisioned that first movement, as it happens, as the first section of the symphony, and then the subsequent five movements as its second section, each individual movement a different variation on a theme.
Movement 2, subtitled What the Flowers in the Meadow Tell Me. The third, What the Animals in the Forest Tell Me. Followed by Movement 4, What Man Tells Me. Then What the Angels Tell Me in the fifth movement. And finally, for the last movement, What Love Tells Me. It's the fourth and fifth movements where the vocal forces are summoned. The fourth brings us a setting of words from Nietzsche's Also Sprach Zarathustra, the midnight song sung by the contralto, O mankind, take heed. In the fifth movement, Mahler references his own earlier Es sungen drei Engel, three angels sung a sweet air, from his Des Knaben Wunderhorn songs. In the last movement, though, the words are stilled. As conductor Bruno Walter said, for what language can utter heavenly love more powerfully and forcefully than music itself? Incidentally, because Mahler saw the first movement as essentially the symphony's first half, and because the length of this movement alone reaches 30, sometimes 40 minutes, we're expecting some applause after the conclusion of that first movement and the opportunity for the crowd here at the Schnitz to adjust themselves in their seats a bit, and then the second movement will proceed from there. And now, music director David Donsmeyer enters the stage here at the Arlene Schnitzer Concert Hall in downtown Portland to lead the Oregon Symphony in this performance of the Symphony No. 3 by Gustav Mahler here on SymphonyCast.

0: Perhaps the greatest adagio written since Beethoven, raved one critic, another proclaiming it among the most sublime movements in all symphonic literature. And they were just talking about the finale of that piece. We've heard the Symphony No. 3 of Gustav Mahler. David Donsmeyer led the Oregon Symphony here at Arlene Schnitzer Hall, Portland, joined by contralto Jasmine White, singing those words of Nietzsche in the fourth movement, "O mankind, take heed." And the combined forces of the Pacific Youth Choir, Portland State University Chorus, and Oregon Repertory Singers in the fifth movement, with Mahler's resetting of his Song of Three Angels from his Das Geneben Wunderhorn. A magnificent spectacle of Mahler's longest work and the longest symphony in the standard classical repertoire here on SymphonyCast. Mahler was called back to the podium 12 times at the symphony's full premiere in 1902, and the local newspaper reported that this thunderous ovation lasted no less than 15 minutes. I imagine this ovation will last sometime itself here at the Schnitz in Portland. The first existing recording we know of this piece was made in 1947 by the BBC Symphony Orchestra, led by Sir Adrian Bolt. In the 1960s, Leonard Bernstein helped boost awareness and appreciation of this work as part of his passionate advocacy of Mahler's music, and he's largely credited with being the reason Mahler's Third has joined the ranks of Mahler's other symphonies in popularity here in America. I'm Steve Seal. That'll do it for our concert portion of this week's Symphony Cast with the Oregon Symphony, but stay tuned. We've got a bit more music still to bring you. As always, you can hear this week's program on our website, yourclassical.org/symphonycast. 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
1: 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In his final season as artistic director, Paul Watkins welcomes acclaimed artists, including Alessio Bax, Jennifer Fauci, Lila Josefowicz, and David Shaw.

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Welcome back to Symphony Cast. I'm Steve Seal. This week, we're hearing from the Oregon Symphony, one of America's oldest symphony orchestras, and in fact, the oldest orchestra in the Western United States. Today, Austrian conductor David Dunsmeyer is the orchestra's music director, appointed in 2021. But from 1980 to 2003, James DePriest was the man credited with elevating the orchestra's profile to the high station it occupies today, while simultaneously blazing trails for African Americans in classical music as one of the 20th century's most well-known black conductors. The nephew of the great operatic contralto Marian Anderson, Maestro DePriest was a protege of both Leonard Bernstein as assistant conductor of the New York Philharmonic and Antal Doradi as associate conductor of the National Symphony Orchestra in Washington, D.C. During his 23-year tenure with the Oregon Symphony, he led the transformation of the ensemble from a small, part-time orchestra to the nationally recognized force it is today. Here is James DePriest leading the Oregon Symphony in a performance of Don Juan by Richard Strauss on SymphonyCast.

0: We've heard Don Juan by Richard Strauss, the Oregon Symphony led by James DePriest on SymphonyCast. I'm Steve Seal. The Oregon Symphony was in the spotlight on this week's SymphonyCast with music of Gustav Mahler. 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I'm Steve Seal. 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
4: For 8-string players. But instead of a standard chamber work, he ended up rewriting the rules entirely. He asked the musicians to play with the fiery passion and massive dynamic scope of a full symphony orchestra. From its breathtaking, gravity-defying opening to a final that will move with the speed of a runaway train, this piece is an absolute rush of adrenaline and melodic joy. Felix Mendelssohn's Octet, coming up on this hour of classical music.

from Jean-Philippe Rameau, the overture to Dardandus, performed by the orchestra of the 18th century. I'm Liz Lyon in for Jalene Kahn this Sunday afternoon. That wonderful octet from Mendelssohn will take up about half the hour of classical music, but we also get to hear some ballet music, and how about a madrigal? This is one from Pierre Passereau, where two women are poking fun at one of the women's unfaithful husbands.

the Philip Jones Brass Ensemble with Pierre Passereau's Il est bel et bon. Up next, the elegant world of French Impressionism. Here is Maurice Ravel's shimmering and classical sonatine.

0: Maurice Ravel's Sonatina is what we just heard, a live performance. In just a minute, we'll get that big Felix Mendelssohn piece.
1: 250 years of history, a quarter millennium of a nation defined by its rhythm, its resilience, and its unique voice. This year, 90.9 is celebrating the American spirit from the vast open landscapes of Aaron Copland and the pioneering symphonic death of Samuel Barber and Florence Price to the modern brilliance of Jesse Montgomery and John Adams. We're honoring the classical masters who gave America its orchestral identity. And of course, we celebrate America's greatest original art form, jazz, from the sophisticated swings of Duke Ellington to the revolutionary sounds of Wynton Marsalis. We're highlighting the composers who turned freedom into melody, experience the stories behind the scores. 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
0: In 1825, Felix Mendelssohn wrote what is widely considered an astonishing feat with a piece that he gifted to his violin teacher. It blends 8 individual string players into one powerful symphonic force. The Sejong soloists are joined here in this recording by violinist Gil Shaham to bring this masterpiece to us.

0: Prior to this piece by Felix Mendelssohn, the octet wasn't a recognized classical chamber genre. Older composers wrote what was called the double quartet, but it was Mendelssohn who treated the eight players as an undivided, unified ensemble. And in the score to his octet, he instructed that it should be played by all the instruments in the style of a symphony, as you very well heard in that last movement. The Sejong soloists in that recording of Mendelssohn's famed octet, a ballet suite coming up in just a minute.
1: 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It's been called the King of Instruments, and Beethoven called organists the greatest of all virtuosos. The AGO is a national organization, and the Detroit chapter is one of the largest in the country, first founded in 1910. Information is available at DetroitAGO.org. Hi, Peter Wharf.
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1: 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You know why?
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0: We're going to end the hour with Aram Khachaturian's Guyana Ballet Suite. It was composed during World War II, and the full ballet tells a dramatic story of romance and patriotism. But today, we have the suite of just the highlights, like the very famous Saber Dance.

0: That famous saber dance was added at the very last minute to Aram Khachaturian's Guyane ballet, and the composer grew incredibly frustrated that it became so successful it overshadowed some of his more serious work. That suite of famous music performed by the Boston Pops Orchestra.
1: Hi, this is Dave Wagner. I often try to express my feelings about music in words, but I always fall short, so I'll rely on two famous people for inspiration. Albert Einstein once wrote, "If I were not a physicist, I would probably be a musician. I often think in music. I live my daydreams in music. I see my life in terms of music." Well, if that doesn't resonate with you, how about this from the one and only Keith Richards, who wrote, "Music is a language that doesn't speak in particular words. It speaks in emotions. And if it's in the bones, it's in the bones." Enjoy the world's greatest classical music and jazz 24 hours a day on WRCJ FM and HD1 Detroit. 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
0: Coming up, one English master will honor the talents of another. Thomas Tallis was a 16th century English composer, talented and adaptable enough to work for not one, but four English monarchs. And with each new reign, he adjusted his style slightly to suit the needs and the ears of the new court. Hundreds of years after Tallis died, another prolific composer paid tribute to him. And that's the piece we'll hear coming up at the end of the hour.

The second movement from Edward McDowell's Piano Concerto, performed by the National Symphony Orchestra of Ireland with Stephen Prutzman on the piano. Lots more classical music coming up. I'm Liz Lyon in for Jalene Kahn this Sunday afternoon. This is actually a quite lovely hour of classical music with both Ralph Vaughan Williams' Fantasia on a theme of Thomas Tallis and the original theme itself. But first, imagine that you're a king of Austria trying to convince the nearby Hungarians to be loyal to your monarchy. What would you do? Well, Emperor Francis I back in 1808 commissioned the construction of a new Austrian theater in Hungary. And to go along with that new venue, Beethoven was asked to provide a new piece of music, and what he came up with was a work he titled King Stephen.

0: Ludwig van Beethoven's King Stephen Overture, performed by the Hanover Band. Tallis and Vaughn Williams in just a minute.
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0: Let's listen to two pieces that are now forever connected. We begin with the haunting Renaissance vocal music of 16th century England. From composer Thomas Tallis, here is his powerful dramatic psalm setting, Why Fumeth Insight?

A 16th century hymn from composer Thomas Tallis, Why Fumeth in Fight, performed by the Theater of Voices. Next, let's hear how that exact melody inspired a 20th century masterpiece. Here's Ray Vaughan Williams with his lush, sweeping Fantasia on a theme by Thomas Tallis.

0: The deeply moving Fantasia on a Theme by Thomas Tallis, bringing a 16th century melody brilliantly into the 20th century. It remains one of the most beloved and evocative works in the entire British orchestral repertoire. We'll get an oboe concerto to end the hour in just a minute.
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0: I forgot to mention that that recording of Fantasia on a Theme of Thomas Tallis from Ray Vaughan Williams was performed by the Buffalo Philharmonic Orchestra with Joanne Folletta conducting. We're going to end the hour turning to the Baroque era, and despite leaving no pure solo oboe concertos, Bach actually composed over 200 solo parts for the instrument amongst his work, more than any other solo instrument. This concerto is a reconstruction of his harpsichord concerto in E major, and it was adapted to F major, so it would fit the oboe's natural playing range perfectly. Here is Burkhard Gletzner to perform alongside the Berlin Chamber Orchestra.

0: An oboe concerto from Johann Christian Bach, performed by the Berlin Chamber Orchestra.
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4: 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I'm Jody Knoll, your host. 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Organist Dave Wagner starts this week's program with Henri Moulet's Carillon Sortie from a concert at Mission Hill Church in Traverse City.

Then MSU choral ensembles joined the Lansing Symphony Orchestra to perform the groundbreaking seven-movement symphony, The Notebooks of Leonardo da Vinci, by American composer Jocelyn Hagen.

Great Lakes Concerts is made possible in part by a gift from Ed and Wanda Eichler of Pigeon, Michigan, who invite you to join them in supporting classical music on your local public radio station. 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Carillon sortie, or carillon sortie, is French for bel postlude. It was written by the 20th century French organist and composer Henri Moulay, and it's played here by organist Dave Wagner at the organ of the Mission Hill Church in Traverse City, recording made on September 14th, 2025.

Organist Dave Wagner at the Mission Hill Church in Traverse City on September 14th, 2025, played Henri Moulez's Carillon Sortie, or Carillon Sortie. Dave Wagner is program director and music host at WRCJ in Detroit and hosts live Detroit Symphony Orchestra concerts in their statewide broadcasts. We'll hear Dave play César Franck's Finale as the final work on this week's program in about 35 minutes. This is Great Lakes Concerts. I'm Jody Knoll. The Notebooks of Leonardo da Vinci is a groundbreaking work by Minnesota-based composer Jocelyn Hagen that blends choir, orchestra, and synchronized visuals based on Leonardo's writings and sketches. Even though the work is intended to be experienced with the visual component, the music stands on its own as well, and I thought it would be worth including in Great Lakes Concerts. The movements are painting and drawing, practice, ripples, the greatest good, the Vitruvian man, invention, nature, perception, and look at the stars. The Notebooks of Leonardo da Vinci by Jocelyn Hagen in this performance at the Wharton Center on October 4th, 2025, the Lansing Symphony Orchestra, joined by the MSU Choral Union, State Singers, and University Chorale, all under the direction of Timothy Muffet.

Timothy Moffat directed the Lansing Symphony Orchestra, the MSU Choral Union, State Singers, and University Chorale in Jocelyn Higgins' The Notebooks of Leonardo da Vinci, from a performance on October 4th, 2025, at the Wharton Center in East Lansing. I'm Jody Knoll, and you're listening to Great Lakes Concerts. For our final work this week, César Franck's Finale for Organ is played by organist Dave Wagner at the Mission Hill Church Organ in Traverse City.

0: Organist Dave Wagner from a concert given at Mission Hill Church, Traverse City on September 14, 2025, played Finale for organ by Cesar Franck. Great Lakes Concerts is produced at the WKAR 90.5 Classical Studios, a division of the College of Communication Arts and Sciences at Michigan State University. I'm your host and producer, Jody Knoll. Great Lakes Concerts is made possible in part by a gift from Ed and Wanda Eichler of Pigeon, Michigan, who invite you to join them in supporting classical music on your local public radio station. 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
1: Welcome to MSU in Concert, a trip through the archives of the Michigan State University College of Music. I'm your host and producer, Jamie Paisley, and in the hour ahead, it will be the Dixit Dominus by a contemporary of Mozart and Haydn, and in fact would invite both of them to her house to perform and watch concerts. That'll be with the MSU University Chorale and Sandra Snow, that longer Dixit Dominus setting. But we're going to start with maybe a little less work needed on my part, since for this concert, which combined in the first half the Spartan Youth Wind Symphony, led by Dana Sedetall, and kind of an assemblage of students from across mid-Michigan combining forces and having really, really fine tones throughout them, considering their age. On the second half, they have the MSU Wind Symphony, led by Kevin Sedetall, Dana's husband, but that is for another concert, I think. The performances of these students were so cool that I'm going to play all five of the works that they did on that concert in November of 2025 at the Wharton Center. But even cooler, I think, is that for these five pieces, students themselves introduced them. Isn't that right, Skylar?
2: Hi, my name is Skylar Flory, and I am from Lakeland High School. Zing by Scott McAllister is the first work in a series of short band pieces that are inspired by catchphrases of different band directors who influenced the composer in high school and college. These phrases were often used during rehearsals to illuminate an image in order to create a special sound. Jim Croft, retired director of bands at Florida State University, inspired Zing's fanfare-like motives juxtaposed with lyrical melodic lines and shiny color to emulate this catchphrase. We hope you enjoy Zing by Scott McAllister.

Hello, my name is Amelia Ernst, and I'm from Holt High School. Our next selection is Ensueño from Danzas Fantásticas by Joaquín Turina. This is one of the composer's best-known works and was originally written for piano in 1919 and was later adapted for orchestra. Each movement of the work depicts a different region of Spain, and this wind band transcription of the second movement, Ensueño, is a dance from the Basque region of Spain. Please enjoy Ensueño by Joaquín Turina.

0: We just heard Zing by Scott McAllister, as well as Joaquin Turina's Sueño, taken from the dances Fantasticas, an arrangement there by Ville van de Beek. Those performances with the Spartan Youth Wind Symphony under Dana Sedatol from November 23rd of 2025 at the Wharton Center. And those student performers, high school students, assembled on stage for something later on with the MSU Wind Symphony as well. But let's continue on. And for this episode of MSU in Concert, we're on this first portion. We're hearing from students themselves introducing the Spartan Youth Wind Symphony and the pieces they're about to play. Take it away, Izzy.
1: Hello, my name is Izzy Shepherd, and I am from Williamson High School. Phoenix Rekindled by Grace Bauer Dunlap was written in recognition of those who deal with depression and burnout. It is the composer's hope that this piece will offer a moment of rest and encouragement, sending the message that all will be okay and you will get your fire back. This is the beautiful Phoenix Rekindled by Grace Bauer Dunlap.

Hello, my name is Eric Swagger, and I'm from Howell High School. The title of this Paso Doble refers to the custom of selling bullfight tickets for the sunny, sol, or shady, sombra side of the arena, meaning sun and shadow in Spanish. Sol y sombra refers to the seats available for purchase at a bullfight. Depicting the atmosphere of a bullfight arena, the music begins with an introduction that grabs the listener's attention, as if preparing the audience for an exciting spectacle. The first theme depicts a bullfighter as he or she anticipates the challenge ahead. However, the bullfighter glimpses his or her love, depicted by the second theme, just as they enter the arena. It's up to you to determine which will be victorious, the bull or true love. We hope you enjoy Sol y Sombra by George Gates.

Hello, my name is AJ Beers and I'm from Grand Ledge High School. For our final selection, we thought we would ring in the holiday season with some of our favorite holiday tunes. However, we are lovingly putting a new inventive twist to these holiday favorites. We want to thank everyone for coming out and wish everyone a happy holiday season. This is Minor Alterations by David Lovering.

with one of my contemporary favorites when it comes to holiday music, with its Minor Alterations on well-known tunes. Minor Alterations by David Lovrin there. Again, Dana said it all, the Spartan Youth Wind Symphony. Preceding that, Sol y Sombra, as we heard, inspired by bullfighting. That was music of George E. Gates, the Spartan Youth Wind Symphony, again led by Dana said it all. But before that, Craig Adams conducting the Youth Wind Symphony, and a piece called Phoenix Rekindled, kind of re-emerging from difficulties, courtesy of composer Grace Barr Dunlap. Well, to continue on this episode of MSU in Concert, and again, that second half of the concert featuring the MSU Wind Symphony under Kevin Said It All, we'll do that another time. But another performance, though, from November 1st of 2025 at the Fairchild Theater, a bulk of it coming courtesy of Dr. Sandra Snow leading the Dixit Dominus Chamber Orchestra and the MSU University Chorale. Here is their setting of the Dixit Dominus, as written by Mariana Martinez, a contemporary of Haydn and Mozart,

0: Dr. Sandra Snow, the Dixie Dominus Chamber Orchestra, and members of the MSU University Chorale. Dixie Dominus by Mariana Martinez from November 1st of 2025 at the Fairchild Theater. Now, also on that concert, various pieces, but we only have time for one more. I thought I'd play this work from Maddalena Casulana, which came immediately after the Dixie Dominus, and in it, it's the MSU University Chorale Chamber Choir, smaller ensemble, to sing this Morir non più il mio cuore, as conducted by Mariana Romero Serra, here on MSU in Concert.
1: Casulana published 5 books of madrigals and dedicated her first book of madrigals to her patron, Isabella de' Medici, noting that she wanted to, quote, show the world the futile error of men who believed themselves patrons of high gifts of intellect, which according to them cannot also be held in the same way by women, end quote.

A sad setting there by Maddalena Casulana of Morir Non Può Il Mio Cuore, with Mariana Romero Serra directing the MSU University Chorale Chamber Choir. And preceding that again, Dixie Dominus, less known piece by Mariana Martinez, with Dr. Sandra Snow leading the University Chorale and Chamber Orchestra in that performance from November of 2025 at the Fairchild Theater. MSU in Concert is a production of WKR-FM, housed in the Communication Arts and Sciences Building of MSU. And our thanks going out to the students, the artist faculty members, the staff, Dean James Forger, and you for making this episode possible. MSU in Concert is a production of WKR-FM, housed in the Communication Arts and Sciences Building of MSU. I'm your host and producer, Jamie Paisley. Thanks very much for listening.

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3: Juneteenth is a holiday about delayed freedom. June 19th, 1865, more than 2 years after the Emancipation Proclamation, Union troops arrived in Galveston, Texas, and informed enslaved people that they were free. So Juneteenth isn't simply about liberation. It's about the distance between justice being declared and justice actually arriving. On the soundtrack today, we're looking at four films that explore exactly that. Black history through music as an image. We'll begin in 2019 with Harriet. Directed by Casey Lemons and starring Cynthia Erivo, the film chronicles the life of Harriet Tubman, from her own escape from slavery to her work leading others to freedom through the Underground Railroad. Now, Harriet Tubman has almost mythic status in American history. The danger with depicting someone like that on screen is that they become flattened into a symbol. But Harriet tries to bring back the human being underneath the legend. The fear, the exhaustion, the conviction. Cynthia Erivo plays Tubman not as an untouchable icon, but as someone constantly listening to God, to memory, to instinct. And music becomes central to that. The score was composed by Terrence Blanchard, one of the most important American film composers working today. Before film scoring, Blanchard emerged from the jazz world, particularly through his collaborations with Spike Lee. His music often carries a sense of history pressing against the present. You can hear that in Harriet. The score combines orchestral writing with spiritual and folk music, creating music that feels rooted in the landscape of the American South without becoming nostalgic about it. Because this is not a romanticized South. This is a place of terror. So Blanchard's music often moves carefully, almost cautiously. Low strings, sparse piano, voices emerging. And one of them is Cynthia Erivo. Her original song, Stand Up, becomes the emotional centerpiece of the film. The song was nominated for the Academy Award of Best Original Song, and it works because it doesn't feel disconnected from the score. It feels like an extension of Harriet Tubman's interior life. So, let's listen to it now.

Spirituals carried coded meanings during slavery. Songs could contain directions, warnings, hidden promises of escape. So when music appears in this film, it isn't decoration. It's survival. That was music from 2019's Harriet to start out the show today. You're listening to the soundtrack. We're going to continue on into one of the most devastating films of the 21st century. Up next, 12 Years a Slave. This is directed by Steve McQueen and based on the memoir of Solomon Northrup. The film tells the true story of a free black man living in New York who was kidnapped and sold into slavery in the American South. Chiwetel Ejiofor plays Northrup with extraordinary restraint. Much of his performance is internal, watching a man trying to preserve his identity while a system attempts to erase it. The score was composed by Hans Zimmer, though this is not the Zimmer people often associate with massive blockbuster soundtracks. There are no overwhelming drones here, no superhero crescendos. Instead, Zimmer writes music that circles pain. Repetition becomes important in this score. Short motifs repeat and repeat and repeat, almost like labor itself. One of the most unforgettable scenes in the film involves Solomon reluctantly joining in singing the spiritual Roll, Jordan, Roll. At first, he resists. Then slowly, almost against his will, he begins to sing. And it's one of the most important musical moments in the entire film because it marks a psychological shift. The music here isn't meant to provide comfort. It becomes this communal endurance.

That was Laura Mvula's cover of Little Girl Blue, used in the credits of 12 Years a Slave. I've been a fan of Mvula since her album Sing to the Moon was released in 2013, and what a pleasant surprise to hear her covering another favorite of mine, Nina Simone. You also heard the original soundtrack from Hans Zimmer, that was Solomon. And first in that set there was Roll, Jordan, Roll, performed by John Legend. We're talking about Juneteenth on this episode of the soundtrack, and we're going to jump to 1989 with a film that tells the story of the 54th Massachusetts Infantry Regiment, one of the first Union Army regiments made up of entirely black soldiers during the Civil War. Glory, directed by Edward Zwick, has an incredible cast. Denzel Washington, Morgan Freeman, and Matthew Broderick, with Washington winning the Academy Award for Best Supporting Actor for his performance as Tripp, a formerly enslaved man whose rage and distrust shape much of the film's emotional center. Musically, Glory is monumental. James Horner composed the score, and it may be one of the greatest scores of his career. This is a film about war, but it's also about recognition, about citizenship, human dignity. So the score combines orchestra with one of the most unforgettable uses of choir in modern film music. The voices, the Boys Choir of Harlem. The choral writing in Glory really transforms the film. The voices feel spiritual without becoming sentimental. You can hear echoes of sorrow, of hymns, military ceremony. But even in the most triumphant moments, I think they carry a sense of mourning inside of them. That's why the ending remains so overwhelming. The music doesn't simply celebrate the sacrifice. It asks what America demanded in exchange for freedom.

Such a beautiful score there by James Horner. I think one of his best. That was music from the 1989 film Glory, a movie telling the story of the 54th Massachusetts Infantry Regiment, one of the first Union Army regiments made up entirely of black soldiers during the Civil War. As we wind down the rest of the episode, we're going to wrap up the show with The Color Purple, Steven Spielberg's 1985 adaptation of Alice Walker's novel. This film follows Celie, played by Whoopi Goldberg, over decades of abuse, separation, survival, and eventual self-discovery in the early 20th century American South. The cast includes Oprah Winfrey and Danny Glover, Margaret Avery. And the architecture of the film really depends on the music. An incredible score here by Quincy Jones, who's one of the most versatile musicians in American history. He's a jazz arranger, producer, composer, and really an architect of pop music. But what's fascinating about The Color Purple is how restrained much of his score actually is. Jones blends orchestral writing with blues, gospel, and folk traditions. There's church gatherings and juke joints and shared singing. Music becomes one of the few spaces where the characters can express joy freely. Celie begins the story nearly silenced by the world around her. Over time, through relationships with other women, especially Shug and Sophia, she slowly rebuilds herself. And Quincy Jones's music really follows that emotional journey. The score becomes warmer, fuller, and more emotionally open as Celie herself changes. And what's remarkable is that Spielberg, Jones, and Walker all understood that resilience in sound.

0: Music from the 1985 adaptation of Alice Walker's novel, The Color Purple, directed by Steven Spielberg, starring Whoopi Goldberg, Oprah Winfrey, Danny Glover, Margaret Avery, and more. A beautiful score there by Quincy Jones. So there is Juneteenth, reflected in these four films, which really marks a reminder. In Harriet, Terrence Blanchard and Cynthia Erivo turn music into faith and resistance. In 12 Years a Slave, Hans Zimmer uses restraint and repetition to make suffering feel impossible to escape. In Glory, James Horner transforms memory into lament. And in The Color Purple, Quincy Jones gives resilience a musical language rooted in community and survival. Juneteenth reminds us freedom was delayed, and these films remind us not to repeat the same cycle again. For now, I'm Haley Taylor, and thanks for listening to this episode of The Soundtrack. 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
3: Indeed, we do that. And it is time now for us to stream some jazz for you. It's the Swing Set. Good evening. I'm Linda Yon.

It's 90.9 WRCJ in Detroit, and it's time for the Swing Set. I'm Linda Yawn, and I'm just so happy that you've tuned in to 90.9 today. Maybe you listened all day long to the classical music and then Haley Taylor's incredibly moving program about the theme or the film music for films about Juneteenth. It was an incredible program. And I hope she keeps it in the can and airs it again. And if you missed it, you can hear the repeat on Saturday evening from 6 to 7 p.m. before John Penny comes in with Jazz Fest Detroit. Right now, it's the Swing Set. And again, I'm Linda Yawn. And we started out with a film theme that was the theme to Mo Betta Blues, a Spike Lee joint, and Ulysses Owens Jr.'s version. He leads on drums with Irina Terakubo, the alto saxophonist, Anthony Hervey trumpet, Tyler Bullock piano, and Yasushi Nakamura on bass. It's from Around the World with You by Ulysses Owens Jr. and Generation Y. Well, I've got a couple of layers on today. Actually, it changed from yesterday and the day before, and you're going to need your layers for the next few weeks, and you might even want a layer or two that's a rain repellent. So what we have on tap right now is 66 degrees here in Midtown Detroit, the Cass Corridor area. Tomorrow, a little warmer and partly sunny with a high of 73. 75 the high for Tuesday with lots of rain. And light rain on Wednesday with clouds and a high of 72 Fahrenheit. Thursday's high, Fahrenheit again, high of 74, cloudy with light rain. Sunny on Friday with a high of 76. Right now, 66 degrees in Midtown Detroit. And we are going to honor Hazel Scott. We have Mary Lou Williams. And interestingly enough, we're on the same wavelength. Haley played a cover of Nina Simone. I've got Nina Simone on tonight's playlist. A tribute to Cy Coleman, contemporary and classic big band. That's all coming your way on the Swing Set tonight on 90.9 WRCJ. And now, Hazel Scott, who could swing the classics. You'll see.

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1: Thank you. This is something I wrote for Benny Goodman's orchestra in the 30s. It's an old standard now called Roll 'em.

That's just gorgeous. Number one, it's a beautiful song. The lyric is, I'm so lucky to be me. And it's about just the simple joys in life. And I think this interpretation by Hazel Scott is just magnificent. This is the final recording that Ms. Scott made. And she, like Nina Simone and the people that I put in that set of music, were major trailblazers for Black women in jazz and classical music. Of course, I'd call that one jazz. And it was with Everett Barksdale, the Detroiter, on guitar. Sandy Block was her bassist and Jimmy Crawford on drums. They recorded this in January of 1957. It's called Roundabout Midnight. That was Mary Lou Williams, recorded live at the legendary San Francisco Keystone Corner with Larry Gales on bass and Eddie Marshall on drums in 1977. And she reprised Roll'em, which she arranged and wrote for Benny Goodman. And it was a big hit for that band. Now, Nina Simone had a big hit with My Baby Just Cares for Me, and it swung beautifully, but you can still hear like the classical music that she knew how to play. And we began with Hazel Scott early in her career, 1939, where she swung Franz Liszt's Hungarian Rhapsody No. 2 in C sharp minor, and she could do that. The critics weren't wild about it, but the fans loved it. And I hope you did too. Hazel Scott was born in Trinidad, Fort of Spain, Trinidad, on the 11th of June, 1920. We have another birthday to celebrate. It's the great Broadway show tune composer, Cy Coleman. And Cy Coleman was born on the 14th of June in 1929. So here's a medley of Cy Coleman tunes, and you'll recognize some of the singers for sure.

0: Hi, this is Dave Schwann, thrilled to host on 90.9 WRCJ. 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

wouldn't you like to have fun, fun, fun? How's about a few laughs, laughs? I can show you a good time. Let me show you a good time.

Indeed. Peggy Lee on 90.9 WRCJ in the swing set. Swingin' Cy Coleman's Hey Big Spender. That was taken from the great musical Gypsy and The Best of Miss Peggy Lee. And one of the best recent recordings is The Colors of My Life by Jana Siegel and her working pianist Yaron Gershovsky. And that was their arrangement of Coleman's I've Got Your Number. And Cy Coleman was also the person who wrote Witchcraft, huge hit for Frank Sinatra with Nelson Riddle's orchestra. And we began with Tony Bennett and Out of the Tree of Life, Pick Me a Plum, The Best is Yet to Come. Again, the pen of Cy Coleman in auction from the essential Tony Bennett. And I'm just thrilled that you are listening this evening to 90.9 WRCJ. I'm Linda Gillen. It's the swing set. And one of the things we make sure that we get a little set of solid swing in. So let's do that for you right now.

90.9 WRCJ and the Swing Set, and the tune written for a great jazz radio announcer, Fred Robbins. It's called Robin's Nest. Gil Evans was the arranger for Claude Thornhill in the band. You heard Thornhill on piano, and I am pretty sure that in the trumpet section that one of the soloists was Maria or Mario Rollo. Beautiful solo. And also, this is kind of a calling up of what Miles Davis would come up with, The Birth of the Cool, don't you think? Was Woody Herman in the orchestra before that? Goosey Gander, recorded in 1945. Pete Candoli playing the trumpet high notes in the Curran Band at that time, with Dave Burns piano and Ralph Burns and Billy Bauer on guitar, Chubby Jackson and Davy Tuff completing the rhythm section. We heard a great band led by Jimmy Dorsey, sometimes playing alto saxophone, sometimes playing clarinet. That was his take of the Jersey Bounce.

And we began with a wonderful Benny Goodman sextet recording featuring Charlie Christian and Lionel Hampton. The song first called Good Enough to Keep, also known as Airmail Special. So earlier, we did a little Cy Coleman birthday salute. And now we would be remiss if we didn't do some sort of birthday salute to Marcus Belgrave, who was born on the 12th of June, 90 years ago. And I saw a rough cut of the documentary that Joan Belgrave is putting together about Marcus, and learned in that documentary that Ray Charles wanted the band to play this tune so Marcus could solo, and you'll see why.

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